0: You are now listening to Welcome to The Guys at Five on Mondays.
1: You guys are supposed to join in over there. You can't be quiet.
2: Well, yeah, I was okay, so in awe of your new approach to introducing the show.
1: Oh my gosh. Yeah. I know.
3: Well, we're missing alliterative David.
1: Well, but not in the initial cheering. You just have to kind of jump up and down like a chimp. That's all we got going here. Okay. Okay. Well, we are what you would have to call, I mean, I think it's wishful thinking on my part, but a skeleton crew.
2: It is October.
1: Yeah. Oh, good point. How thematic.
2: Oh, you know.
1: Maybe, Sean, is there a special Halloween food you can tell us about later?
2: Sure.
1: Okay.
4: Snickers bars.
1: I want to know how to make... what's that stuff I like that nobody else likes? Candy corn.
3: Candy corn. I was going to say, I'm sure that is one of Sean's favorite things on the planet.
1: Well, I think it's just, let's just get right into it. Is it just sugar?
2: That doesn't know me very well.
1: No. Yeah. No, but I mean, is it just sugar, but they just dye it different colors? Is that what happens?
2: It's basically sugar with different colors. Yeah, it's all the same. It's just how they layer it in the molds.
1: I would like to see a lot of stuff made. I just like the concept of it. Like, how do you get the different colors and then put it together? And then there's probably like 8,000 of them coming down a little conveyor belt.
2: Well, and it's fascinating. There's actually shows that shows how they make the different pieces of candy and food. And
1: if you find one of those, tell me about it, because I'd like to watch it.
3: I have an outing for you.
1: Okay.
3: The Jelly Belly Factory in Fairfield. It's 20 minutes from here. Uh-huh. It's so cool.
1: Is it?
3: We brought our great nieces a couple of months ago, and it was so much fun.
1: Like, what do you do?
3: Go ahead, Sean.
2: I mean, it's such an interesting thing, because what we take for granted and how they actually assemble the candy and they roll them and all the different layers and flavorings. And I mean, there's so much more to the story that they give on the tour, which sadly, I would love to hear that part of it, because like the chemicals that they use to create the flavors, because all flavors have all these different chemicals.
1: Yeah.
2: And the proportion and the ratio for what they make and how many they make at a time, that would be really, really cool. But then that's proprietary information. So,
3: But it takes 2 weeks to make a jelly a jelly bean.
1: No, it does not.
3: Yes, it does. And they have, like, it's huge. But they make the little inside part that's a little more chewy.
1: Yeah.
3: And then that has to dry a little bit.
1: Oh, okay.
3: And then they make the sugar coating that goes outside of it. And then that has to harden. And then it goes into a polisher. And then
1: really?
3: They polish them in this drum that spins around.
2: And they add colorings and flavorings. And
3: all these colors that are going down all these different conveyor belts. It's so much fun.
2: It's Willy Wonka.
1: I was just going to say, the root of it is all of our thrill with Willy Wonka, you know? Mm-hmm. Oh, that's great.
2: It's a huge facility, and it actually, Beth brings it up greatly, that just to see the conveyor belts and all these different candies and all these different states, and then how they mix them.
3: Yeah.
2: I thought that was really cool, too, because to get the right ratio per package and the size of the package, I mean, it's really... I mean, there's so much math and machinery that goes into making anything. And I think when people see it, they kind of like, this is highly specialized equipment.
1: Well, and also what it shows you is that there's a right and a wrong way to do everything, and there's a better way to do it, and all that kind of thing. Like, I think a lot of people have never had a candied apple now, because, you know, even when I was born in '06 or something, they... you know, you already didn't accept them from people at their house as a trick or treat. But if you go to like the right carnival, there are some amazing caramel apples. Amazing.
2: There are.
3: I think the apple is just the excuse for the caramel.
2: It's a byproduct.
3: Yeah.
1: In our household, we call those sugar delivery devices.
3: There you go.
2: And apples themselves actually have quite a bit of sugar, so I think it's kind of fun.
1: Wow. I know. Ah, well. Okay, so I have a list of, which is a kind of a funny list, and then we'll go to your, I know we have a couple lists, which is fabulous. Top 10 things we learned in school that are now useless. And the beginning of it says, remember in school when you had to write in cursive like some 19th century aristocrat, or when your academic future hinged on turning a shoebox into a diorama of the water cycle. and who could forget clinging to a thick rope during gym class, pretending upper body strength was a life skill you'd need daily? If none of those skills have shown up in your adult life, you're not alone. Anyway, so here's the list.
2: Hey, I just want to add to that.
1: Yes,
2: rope.
1: Please.
2: You'd go up 30 feet, and there's just this little stupid mat underneath you. So if you did fall, you're going to hurt yourself no matter what. I always was like, that doesn't seem like that's a big enough like landing pad.
1: Well, and it's not a place where you develop upper arm strength. You know,
2: no.
1: You just have to go and show that you don't have any. I mean, it's not a, you know. I remember, did you guys all have the presidential every year in school?
3: Yeah.
1: And that was like in there, you know.
3: That was fun.
1: Yeah. Oh, really? Were you good at that?
3: I was.
1: Yeah. I was
3: a little jock.
1: Oh, you were?
3: Oh yeah. Right.
1: Oh, bad.
3: I got most athletic trophy in my high school.
1: Oh, girl.
3: Yeah,
1: nice.
3: I think I was the only triple letter athlete in the school, so.
1: Okay, so number one, that's real. Wait, what were the triple letters for?
3: Tennis in the fall, gymnastics, which was my best, and then track.
1: What was your event in gymnastics?
3: I was all around.
1: Oh, girl!
3: All of it. But floor was my best.
1: That's so great.
2: What achiever you?
3: Hmm?
2: You're a little overachiever.
1: I know. My gosh, that's very impressive. You know, I remember reading a funny thing with, I think her name's Jessica Biel, who's married to Justin Timberlake. And she was an actress for a long time, although I don't think she has done anything in a while. And she was a champion gymnast or something when she was young. And they said, and the interviewer said, you know, does anything like that, I mean, is there any holdover to now, you know? And she said, no. She said, well, every once in a while, I'll walk on my hands in the kitchen, you know? And I thought that was so hilarious. Can you imagine your kid coming in and your mom's walking on her hands? I think that's great.
3: Well, one of my rehab goals post hip surgery, which I have not met and probably won't, was to do a cartwheel again.
1: Oh.
3: But I've got arthritis in my elbow, so it's probably not going to happen.
1: Yeah.
3: But.
1: I actually named my production company in LA Cartwheel Productions because I could never do a cartwheel.
3: Oh.
1: So I thought it was kind of emblematic of, okay, I'm...
3: Oh, there you go.
1: Yeah. Okay,
3: I'm now teaching the next gen cartwheels.
1: Are you?
3: Yeah.
1: Yeah. So you're spreading your expertise, you know, even
3: exactly.
1: If you can't use it yourself. Yeah, that's beautiful.
3: those who can't do, teach.
1: That's right. Or you know what Woody Allen says, those who can't do, teach, and those who can't teach, teach Jim. Okay, so number one on this list that is how to play the recorder. Now, hopefully my trio partner Kim Hughes will not be hearing this because she takes recorder lessons and is quite into it, but I do remember everybody used to get a recorder, which was kind of stupid. Wow.
2: I remember getting one, and nope. It was such a... The whole room would be like just so much noise.
1: Oh, yeah, that's true.
2: And I'm like, why are we doing this?
1: Now, I don't remember how to drop an egg without breaking it. Do you? Did you learn that in school?
2: I know you could drop it on a pillow.
3: We tried to learn it and
1: everything broke.
3: Hard boil it first.
1: There you go. The periodic table. Oh, my.
2: Really?
1: I don't
3: need to know that anymore.
1: Well, I think everything's specialized. You know, if you needed to know that, it would be that you'd already plunked down that that's what.
3: I know, but don't kids learn like H2O and CO2 and, you know, the concept of the periodic?
1: I think you've just worn out all the ones that we know. H2O and CO2.
2: I do think that. The periodic table is pretty interesting, and I have a friend who actually has a physical periodic table with all the different elements in them.
3: Oh, those are so cool.
1: And what does he use it
2: really
1: for?
2: Cool. He is kind of just a nerd. but it actually was really cool to see all the different elements that you can. I mean, you can't put uranium and stuff like that in this kit, but, you know, to see all the different elements and really see their weight, their atomic weight, and be able to actually hold some of them. I mean, it was actually really cool. I mean, you know, from mercury to, I mean, you pretty much name it, iron, like all the different elements, and in the raw form and the raw state, it was really kind of neat just to really see it. And I don't know, I don't use that stuff on a daily basis, but I think it's interesting to know about.
1: Well, mm-hmm. I was so upset last radio show when we were talking about the fact that you can't even light a candle in class anymore. You can't do any of those experiments. I don't know how kids who want to be scientists get that early yen to do it if you can't do it.
2: We're synthesizing everything. We're just, you know, devaluing everything. It just seems like, because same thing, like even if you're not on the college track, you know, like the fact that they've taken auto and wood shop out of the schools, you know?
3: Yeah.
1: My dad was, he was kind of outspoken about this, but he was such a college guy, you know, had so many degrees and was a president of university and a dean and all that. A couple of times, and he always thought that if you knew that you knew what you wanted to do with your life, and it was, you know, to work on cars or to do this or that, that you should go to trade school, that everyone shouldn't go to college. There wasn't a point to it, you know, unless you really wanted that kind of liberal arts thing or you were preparing for the next thing. Anyway, back to my list. The first 25 digits of pi. Okay, list them off, Beth. No.
3: 3.1417. That's as far as I can go.
1: Oh, that's really close, but it's 3.1415. So there you go. Okay.
2: She was rounding. Oh, never mind.
1: How to write in cursive. Yeah, that has definitely bit the dust. I never did great cursive, but I really, really mourn hand printing going away, because I think it's very much part of our personalities and something I feel very, very emotional and sentimental about when I think of my parents. There aren't a lot of things that I feel really emotional and sentimental about, but one thing is both of their printing. It was so... it's just in my head, you know. I really miss that. I really hope people still write stuff. I don't know if maybe a generation from now, people won't even be able to hand write. I don't know.
3: Yeah, I don't know. I find writing cursive much easier than printing. So I write cursive still, and I was realizing, oh, if I send letters to our great nieces, will they be able to read them?
1: Yeah.
2: And I remember I got letters from my grandma that I always had a hard time, like, what's this word? What's that word?
1: Yeah.
2: I can't understand what letter that is, you know?
1: Well, so we need to take our first break, but we'll be back, and when we come back, we're going to do some multiplication and division. No, we're not, but we'll talk about it. Anyway, stay tuned. 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
1: And now back to Cynthia Tarr, Cliff Hugo, and Eileen Brigham.

0: That's the Kinks. Tired of waiting for you.
1: Do you remember when you first heard that?
0: Oh, yeah, definitely. I loved all that early Kinks stuff.
1: The early Kinks stuff seems like it was really, really imaginative.
0: Yeah. He was a really cool songwriter. Or is a really cool songwriter. So, Ray Davies. And his brother. Forgot his brother.
1: Oh, I don't
0: know. Anyway, love that band.
1: Yeah. 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
0: Yeah.
1: Okay. How to do long division and long multiplication. I don't use that, but I sort of still think that comes in handy. I mean, it's true. If you're always one step away from a computer, then, you know, it's not necessary. But it's sort of... I don't know. It sort of feels necessary.
2: They're still teaching it, and they're teaching multiplication in a new way.
3: Sadly, yes.
2: And I can't do it. I mean, I don't even know what they're doing, but it's different than the way we learned.
3: My daughter learned, and they actually sent out home a note not to help our kids with how to do the new.
1: Really? Because they thought we'd mess it up
3: yeah. for them. And I'm like sitting there, then why don't you educate us? Because if it's so good and it, like what we learned is so bad, then let me understand why.
1: So how different is it? What do they do?
3: Oh. Well, it depends. Like one, it's how they add up like the 10 and how they round up.
1: Uh-huh.
3: And it's a different way of thinking, and I get it, but I don't know if it's better.
2: I think it's the Japanese method.
3: I believe it has definitely some of that, but it's also interesting because some of the stuff it's designed to break it down faster and then like rebuild it up more like in a different way.
1: Yeah.
3: So it's using your brain totally different. And that's what I think is ultimately to be able to be taught arithmetic, short division, long division, like all that stuff. It's important to understand because if you don't understand it, you can't even really put it into a formula in a spreadsheet to do it for you.
0: Right. Yeah, you know one thing that's great about it though is that you are teaching people to look at things differently, use your imagination, and there's a more of an multi-dimensional view of seeing something. So if you're multiplying numbers and you learn tricks or you learn ways to do it, your mind's going to open up and start to recognize stuff.
1: I agree.
0: And I think there's something to it. It seems like it to me anyway.
1: Well, if all you know is you look at something and you say there's 56 things there and it doesn't become real to you anymore. You can't clump it in any way. And
0: well, you know, I have a pet peeve about the count back.
1: No.
0: Okay. Well, when's the last time you went to a store and your bill was $14.50, you gave them a 20,
1: and they
0: did a count back? I don't think anybody knows how to do that anymore.
1: I know.
2: Yeah.
1: That's happened to me several times. Or
2: is that on your list?
3: Register and they don't know what to do. And even if you give them the 21, so you don't get like a four singles and you get a 5.
1: Right.
3: It's so funny. Like, they're like, why are you giving me more money? And I'm like, because
1: if it's 17.40, I agree with you, and you give them 20.40, they're just holding it like, what is that?
2: So is making change on your list?
1: No, I don't believe we've gotten to that one.
2: We can make it 11.
1: Okay, so here's one that how to find a book using the card catalog system. Now, that's true. We don't need that anymore, but I love the card catalog system. Yeah, I mean, I think it's still kind of, you go, okay, well, the 8s are over here, point 4 is that shelf, point whatever. It's a physical cataloging that's good.
0: It was so clear and so easy. I really preferred the Dewey Weber system.
1: Oh my God!
3: Good one, Cliff.
1: He's.
0: Thank you so much.
1: Yeah. Okay.
3: But it is interesting. How you organize books in a library. Like, it's really interesting.
1: Yeah, I think it's worthwhile.
3: Don't do and don't use. You know.
1: I mean, the point is that there aren't. You know, they don't even get new books anymore. You know, but still. How to do geometric proofs. Well, I might be different from all of you because I couldn't do a geometric proof when I had to. So I definitely don't use that. Oh, wow. Don't everybody talk at once.
0: Well, I was just going to say that, you know, there are some obvious tricks that you learn to do it, and there's a certain formulas and stuff. Kind of easier in a way than, I don't know. It's hard to see.
1: Oh, well, here's the one we all started out with, which is how to climb a rope. You know, there you go. I mean, the only thing about how to climb a rope that I suppose is helpful is to realize, you know, like if you're in a line and you have to climb a rope that you go past, I don't have, you know, maybe it's somehow helpful for people to go kind of work their arms out, but probably not, because once you don't have to climb the rope, I don't know. Okay.
3: And how do you not get rope burn on the way down?
2: Carefully.
1: Yeah. Let's see. I just want to look through the rest to see if there's any other great things.
0: Did you guys, when you were in elementary school, did you ever go to the local fire department and get a tour of the...
1: No.
0: Because we did...
2: Yes.
0: Yeah, wasn't that fun? And we got to go down the pole.
3: Yep.
2: Yeah.
1: I mean, well, the women didn't get to go down the pole, so they had to work the pole later in their life.
0: Ah, is that how that worked? Okay, I was wondering. Yeah.
1: How to dissect an animal. Now, I have to say, we dissected a frog, a salamander and a frog, and I still remember it, and I was disgusted, and I know it's probably helpful, but I thought it was horrible.
2: Well, I wonder if it's the same thing, too. Like, I wonder if you can even have a scalpel anymore. If you can't light a candle, can you have a scalpel?
1: That's a good point.
0: Very good point.
3: See, I always thought it was interesting because our anatomy and the anatomy of other animals is different. And especially
1: well, that's true, Sean, but do we need to split one open to see that? Could we just go on faith?
3: Well, you know, there's still people in the world who think the world is flat and not round. I mean, yeah, there is a problem with our society.
0: Well,
3: I mean,
0: and also,
3: you know, you can't argue the facts. And I think whether it's a dissection, you know, we did like a sheep eyeball, we did a frog, you know, I did a few other. Like
1: what's the first thing you said?
3: A sheep eyeball.
1: Oh, God.
3: Well, I will tell you, it did reek very bad, but it was interesting to see. Like all the lenses and everything. I mean, it was actually kind of fascinating.
1: Did you go to Transylvania High School or something?
3: But it was interesting.
0: What high school did you go to, Sean?
3: I went to Carmont, which was on the border of San Carlos and Belmont on the peninsula.
0: Got it.
3: You know.
1: Well, here's something that I guess we've proven it doesn't happen anymore, and I lament that. How to make the most amazing erupting volcano. I think that's still well worthwhile.
0: Yeah.
1: You know, you get whatever materials, you stack them up, you know, come on.
0: It's the classic. It's one of the classics.
2: We didn't do that.
3: It's one of the classics.
1: How to use, well, you know, truthfully, we didn't do it in class. It was people's science project kind of thing, but okay, how to use.
0: I like Brian Reagan's thing about his science project, and he waits all year, and he wakes up that morning, goes, oh, doggone it, today's the day.
1: Yeah.
0: And he takes a cup of dirt. That's his project.
1: Yeah, and then she says, and then he goes, and the teacher says, what have you made here, Brian? You know, and he goes, it's a cup of dirt. Could you just fail me and move on to the next person?
0: We're Brian Reagan fans here.
1: How to use the quadratic formula. Do you guys even know? I don't. That's completely beyond
2: me. I remember the phrase.
3: That's the one I've used in years.
2: Yeah.
1: States and capitals. That was a big thing in my family, not my school, but when we took a lot of long car trips.
2: Car trips.
1: And my dad would quiz us on all those. So I bet you I still remember a fair amount of them. Because you knew that, you know, anyway, I say that, but now I'm thinking about it, I probably didn't. But I thought that was very valuable. I loved it.
0: Out of state, no backs.
1: What?
2: Why is that not valuable anymore?
0: Did you ever play? You never played out of state, no backs?
1: No.
0: If you're driving on a trip, you know, you get points for every out of state license see.
1: Oh, okay.
0: But you you can't. No backs means you can't also claim it if I see it first.
1: If you see it, then okay. Yeah. Well, that's a little thing we called auto bingo in my day. But
4: auto bingo?
1: Yeah, you get little cards and you could do it. But
2: I don't understand why that's no longer useful. I think that's useful.
1: Well, I think it's useful in that, you know, when we see shows, this one quiz show we watch a lot, they do a geography thing of like where the states are in the country and people don't know. You know, I think it would be helpful.
3: I think by design. And it's actually,
1: really?
3: I think, well, I always liked understanding geography and where everything is and all the continents and all the states and all the capitals. Yeah. I thought it was important because,
2: yeah,
3: you know, it's helped me with travel. Like when somebody says something, oh, yeah, I know where that is. Yeah.
1: Well, and the main thing that's missing now is history, as far as I know. But we have to take a break. We'll be back. And then Beth has a totally separate list. And then Sean is going to tell us what to make for Halloween that blows up in a volcano. Okay, so stay tuned. I was just tying it into... No, never mind. 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
2: And now back to Cynthia Tarr, Cliff Hugo, and Eileen Brigham.

0: Yeah, the Hollies, Carrie Ann.
1: Well, I'm confused about where the Hollies sit in everything. Are they... I mean, I guess I think of Buddy Holly and I get confused.
0: No. Yeah, no. They're English group.
1: Yeah.
0: Kind of in the English pop rock with great vocals. Graham Nash was one of the original members of the Hollies.
1: Oh, okay.
0: Of you know, that Nash. Crosby, Stills. And
1: yeah, that guy.
0: And they had a lot of really great hits and beautiful pop stuff with great vocals.
1: Cool. When would be their first hit? In the late 50s, early 60s?
0: No, 60s, you know, 60, 60s. Probably okay. 63 or 4, something like that.
1: I know that you all think that I'm running this list into the ground, but I'm focusing on two last ones because it feels to me like what we used to do is we used to, you know, way back, not we, but I mean generations back, school was about giving you a whole broad-based way of dealing with life. And so two of these things to me matter a lot. One is how to sew. And they're all saying, we don't need to learn how to sew. Wouldn't that be valuable if everyone knew how to sew? I mean, we still are walking around wearing fabric, for heaven's sakes, you know?
2: Thank goodness.
1: Yeah.
3: That's actually kind of a weird, like, why you wouldn't learn how to sew. I mean, buttons fall off all the time.
1: Yeah.

0: Yeah, and if you don't have a handy woman who loves doing that, yeah, I don't know. And the other one is George Washington. Okay, I'm letting go of all this, but I've been kind of a broken record on history lately because I have a feeling that our country knows nothing about history. And I think it's just incredibly invaluable to have some kind of a perspective like that.
1: Well, there's certain factions of people don't want you to know what happened.
0: Well, yeah. I think it's just dumbing down mostly, though. I don't think it's really
1: I think that's part of it,
0: conspiracy.
1: For sure. You know.
0: Yeah. Okay, Beth, you have a quiz for us.
2: I do. So I came across this list of 10 beautiful words, and I'm realizing that I didn't look up how to say them. So if you know them, you may catch me. It's 10 words. I only knew three of them. So let's see where
0: okay.
2: you all fall. Apricity.
0: Apricity?
2: Apricity.
0: I don't know that. Do you know that, Sean?
3: No.
2: Do you know that, Cliff?
1: Yes. That is... No, I don't.
0: When you're wearing an apron in the city. Is
1: I was,
0: okay.
1: I had something,
0: yeah.
1: and then okay. it was... I had
2: that's,
1: self,
2: kind of, that's close.
1: I had okay. to self-edit.
0: What is it?
2: It's the warmth of winter sunlight.
0: Oh, nice.
2: Yeah.
0: Apricity. Okay.
2: Susurration.
0: Oh, susurration. Yes, I know that. That's the way birds... No, that's murmuration. Susurration. No, I don't know.
1: That's when they're on the ground and they're doing routines on the ground when they're walking around.
2: It's a soft whispering or rustling sound.
0: Ah.
3: So that actually makes sense with, like, respiration. Like, I was trying to think of, like, blowing or something.
0: You know, once she's read the definition, you don't really have to guess, Sean. Then the guessing part is over with for that word.
3: It makes sense. You know.
4: That's true, if you can sort out the origin and certain aspects of the word.
2: Okay.
0: Excuse me.
2: Crepuscular.
0: Crepuscular? With a C?
2: Yeah.
0: Yes, I've had that in a lot of books.
2: But do you know what it means?
0: You know,
2: even though it's been
0: to,
2: in a lot of books.
0: Well... Gosh. Yeah, I would say I don't fully know what it means. So tell me what it means.
2: Connected to twilight.
0: Oh, no, then I'm totally wrong.
4: Nice.
0: Oh, okay. Oh, I'm totally wrong.
3: This is where we need David.
2: Yeah.
0: Well, no, but it's more interesting when none of us has a clue.
2: Yeah. Okay, this
0: like, you know, kind of like they always say that part of the beauty of soap operas is that for some woman who's miserable in her life, she says, well, at least it's not as bad as that.
2: Yeah.
0: You know, we're letting the listening public, such as they are, know that
2: well,
0: if you don't
2: me,
0: know it, neither do we.
2: But I think the point of the list is that there are words for some of these really lovely things in the world.
0: Yes.
2: So that's I'm not using it to put me down. I'm using it to expand my horizons.
0: Absolutely.
3: The fact that there are words for these little.
2: Yeah.
0: Well, you know, my dad once said to me, because he and I both love words, and he said, mm-hmm. you know, I asked him what verisimilitude meant, and he said, well, it means truth. And I said, okay. And then he said, well, no two words mean exactly the same thing. Let's look it up. You know, and so we would look at the differences between each thing. Anyway, I love that.
4: Yeah.
0: Okay.
2: Honoric.
0: Honoric.
2: Or one Iric. O-N-E-I-R-I-C.
0: Okay, nope, don't know it. Do you know it?
3: No.
0: I see. I'm looking at one man sitting next to me and one man across the street just scratching their heads. I mean, Sean was literally scratching his head on that one. Okay.
3: I have no idea.
2: Dreamlike or related to a dream.
4: Oh, that's cool.
0: Honoric. Honoric.
4: That's very cool.
2: Yeah.
0: Huh.
2: Numinous.
4: Is that something to do with the forest?
2: With the what?
4: The forest.
0: Put the thing up. She can't hear you. Oh, okay. Nope. Okay, we don't know.
2: Nope. This one I knew. Mysterious with a sense of awe.
0: What's the word again?
2: Numinous.
0: Mysterious with a sense of awe.
3: I've heard it before.
0: I have too, but
3: I wasn't thinking, huh.
2: Okay. We're halfway through the list.
0: And we've failed so far, except for you. You had one of them.
2: I had one. Evanescent.
0: Oh, I love that. God, how do you describe that? Evanescent.
1: Well, first there's Evan, and then he...
3: There's effervescent.
0: No, go
2: there
0: ahead.
2: There is. Fading or disappearing quickly.
0: Evanescent.
3: Oh, okay, that makes sense.
0: Okay. I knew a guy named Evan. He did kind of disappear kind of quickly.
4: Where is he?
0: Yeah. You know, he's written a couple times. I never wrote back. Okay.
2: Mellifluous.
0: Oh, I love mellifluous.
2: Yeah.
0: I mean, I have sort of a felt sense of what that means, but.
2: What's your felt sense?
3: I think I had that as a medical procedure.
0: No, you didn't.
2: No, you didn't.
0: Mellifluous. Mellifluous. Oh, God, I'm just drawing a blank. What's really sad is I don't know what it means, and I've used it. So I probably used it incorrectly. Tell us.
2: Probably not. It's smooth and pleasant to hear.
0: Ah, yes. Mellifluous tones.
2: Yeah.
0: Listen to the mellifluous tones of Beth Stiluto as she sings Mood Indigo. Okay.
2: Okay. Petrichor.
0: Nope.
2: This is a good one to remember because I love this.
0: Wait a minute. You've got two men deep in thought now.
4: Well, for some reason I went to petroglyph. And so
1: petroglyph is a carving into the rock.
3: Yeah, I went to paracord, but you know.
1: Yeah.
0: I don't know. We clearly don't know.
2: It's the earthy scent after rain falls on dry ground.
1: Oh,
3: I love that. Nice. What's the word again?
1: Nice.
2: Petrichor.
3: Okay, because I love that smell.
2: Me too.
3: It's so, like, the first rain, it's like I'll go outside and listen to the rain, and I love that smell.
0: Well, now, Sean, instead of going out after the rain and just listening to it, you will now smell the petrichor.
4: Yeah.
3: And then I will be like, wow.
0: Wow, I'm glad I learned that word from Beth.
2: And you'll still love the smell. So then when you're writing in cursive a letter to someone and you've just experienced that, you can describe it.
3: And then the person I'm writing to would be like, what are they talking about?
2: Exactly.
3: And I can't read this.
2: Yeah.
0: Okay.
2: Okay, lambent.
1: Is that where you crash your boat into the shore?
2: Kind of, but not quite.
0: Really?
3: No.
0: No. She's just throwing you a bone there, honey. That wasn't it.
4: Thanks for going along with
0: me. I remember there was a song, Do the Lambeth Waltz or something like that, but I don't know what that was.
2: Well, it's gently glowing or flickering.
0: Oh, lambeth.
3: It's interesting. All these words have kind of like an interesting definition. Like,
2: yeah.
3: That thing that you can't quite put your finger on.
2: Well, I think, and I think that's the point of the list, that it's more about that there's a word for this thing.
0: Yeah.
3: But it's like,
2: so anyway, that's why I thought it was so element. Cool.
3: Yeah.
2: The last word is ineffable.
0: See, I know that one too, but yet I don't know what I would, ineffable.
2: See, I know it looking at the list. I don't know that if somebody had just said it, I would have known, you know what I mean? So I have an advantage on you when I say I knew three.
0: I mean, some of these words I've read, and I'm not, what does that mean?
2: Too profound to fully express in words.
4: Wow, whoa. That's fantastic.
0: Ineffable. You can't even eff it.
2: Yeah.
4: That is effing ineffable.
0: Okay.
2: Ineffable.
0: Really great quiz. I love that.
2: Weren't those great words?
0: Oh, they were great words. Let's take a little break, and we're going to come back and talk about some big, big Halloween food. Okay, we'll be right back. Don't go anywhere. You're listening to Guys at Five on Mondays.

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0: Yeah. That's the Hollies again. That's a...
1: I didn't know that.
0: Called Bus Stop.
1: Oh, I didn't know they did that. One. All right. The Hollies. Not a very masculine name, but it's cool that they didn't care about that. They were in touch with their own masculinity. They could be called the Cranberries or the Hollies or something.
0: Well, they used to be called the Fallopian Tubes, but then it just didn't take.
1: Oh, God. Okay, guys are listening to...
2: That was good, though.
1: Oh, my gosh. You guys are listening to the Guys at 5 on Mondays on KSBY 91.3 FM on your dial. Or you can look, if you want to listen to us further away, as some people have want to do, you can always look us up on the computer. When you go on there, as we are nearing the end of the year, please remember that we are listener-sponsored radio, and it's such a valuable resource for this community to have this radio station.
0: We are so lucky to have this station.
1: Yeah, so few little towns have
0: it. Everybody that works so hard.
1: Everybody does work really hard. I mean, we're working hard. Hopefully, we're entertaining you too. What the heck? But anyway, it's all volunteers except for our fabulous Bob Taylor and a really small staff, but really well worth a
0: shout
1: contribution.
0: Out to Ronnie too.
1: Ronnie too, yeah. Absolutely. Okay, so Sean, we happen to have this world-class chef sitting on our panel here, and I don't actually... one thing I want you to talk about, too, is going to the pumpkin thing that you went to, because I'd like to hear about that, but I also just don't think... I think that there's any particular food that is Halloween food or October food, but I know that you can set me straight on that. Hit it.
2: Well, it's very interesting because, one, when you think about October 31st, it kind of, you know, Halloween is its own thing. Some people do, like, a pre-Halloween, and that kind of can depend on if October 31st is on a weekend, so it makes it easier. But it's also All Saints Day. So there's all these different, depending on the country and the culture that goes with it, what they eat. Now, here in America, I know a lot of people, because I've been to a lot of Halloween parties, chili was a very popular thing because it was easy to make, it holds, you can store it in a crock pot, whatever, and it is really good and tasty and filling, and, you know, you think about all the candy afterwards, you know, so some good protein.
1: Well, and isn't it part of that whole stew tradition, which is... If you put the right things in, you can add anything you've got left over.
2: And not only left over, but also it's cold. It's dark early, you know, like the seasons are changing. So you want something heartier. You want something richer. You want something more satisfying. You know, my grandmother was from Ireland, and what she would make, which I have really never seen anybody else ever make, but it was called potato apple bread.
1: Huh.
2: So basically, she would roast a couple of potatoes, like baked potatoes, scoop out the inside and mash it up with an egg and a little butter and salt, and like basically put it out on like a big piece of parchment paper. So it was like almost like a big pie crust kind of a thing. And then she would take Granny Smith apples, slice them up very thin with a little bit of sugar, and then fold it over and make almost like a big giant like hand pie or like yeah, kind of like. And then once it came out of the oven after about an hour, the potato crust would be crispy and crunchy, and then the apples would almost be like applesauce, and then she'd like lift it up like a clam shell and put like pads of butter inside. And it was so simple, but it was so good, and it was so unique, and I've never seen it on any menu. I've never heard anybody ever talk about it, but one of those dishes that, to me, it's so homey, it's so autumn with the apple.
1: That sounds wonderful.
3: Do you make it?
2: I have made it several times. And it's a fun dish. It's nostalgic for me because you know, my mom made it, my grandmother made it, you know.
1: Sounds like when you were saying it, I thought it also sounded like a really cost-effective thing for... You know, people who don't have a lot of food on the table, that's pretty filling.
2: Apples and potatoes. I mean, it's that simple. So it's a very comforting dish, too, because there's something, it's very different than an apple pie, but it kind of has that apple pie essence. Yeah. There's no cinnamon. You could put cinnamon, but I think, you know, just a little bit of that tart sweet from the Granny Smith apple. So, but it's also interesting because just because it's Halloween doesn't mean it should have pumpkin in it. But another Ireland thing, it's called Colcannon, which is
1: I've heard of that. Now, what's in that?
2: Potatoes, and then once you've made your mashed potatoes, you add in sauteed kale with a little bit of like scallions. Sometimes they put a little bit of nutmeg in there, but basically you could use kale, you could use cabbage, and you saute it in butter, and then you kind of mash it all up and mix it all in with the potatoes, and it's like a side dish.
3: But where's the pumpkin?
2: Well, there's no pumpkin, and I'm just saying.
1: And what, do we know what the word Colcannon means? It sounds like it has some great origin.
2: Well, it's interesting because I know I've made it a whole bunch of times, and it is so tasty. And even I did it at Flowery once for the kids' garden program, and it was actually fascinating to watch these kids like, oh, these are really good mashed potatoes.
1: Ah.
2: You know, they're just hearty and rich and, and good.
1: It is against my religion that it ends up with kale, but I'm glad that you could substitute
2: cabbage.
1: Well, you can
2: use cabbage instead, so, you know, you don't have to use kale. So, but it's an interesting thing, you know. I know you're going to love this one, Cynthia, but in Scotland, haggis is a very popular tradition.
1: Oh, God.
2: Yeah, they use all those wonderful offal and oats and, you know, mix it all up and just to have it on hand. So
1: isn't awful kind of, I mean, it's not spelled like awful, but it's kind of like all sorts of parts of things.
2: Well, the O-F-F-A-L version of awful is referring to the liver, the kidneys.
1: Okay. Let's move more to things that more of us would really want to have.
2: Now it's interesting. Apparently, in England and Wales, soul cakes, which I've never heard of before, but that is a very popular, thinking it's like an apple pie, or sorry, not an apple pie, but like a hand pie, kind of something to walk around with.
1: Huh.
2: Like a soul cake.
1: But so soul cake just means something that you walk around with, and then it would have different things inside it?
2: Well, that's I'm not really fully sure. I've looked up, and I haven't really seen what a soul cake is. I've never heard that definition before.
1: Okay. Beth looks like she's come up with something.
3: No, it's a soul cake. It's a small round cake with sweet spices that resembles a shortbread biscuit, traditionally made for Halloween and All Souls Day.
2: Mm. All Souls Day. Okay, that would make sense for the soul cake. Hmm. It's really interesting that a cake kind of becomes like a cookie or something. Just like a biscuit is also a cookie.
3: Well, because you could give it out to soulers. Mainly children who go from door to door singing the prayers for all souls and the givers and their friends. So there you go. So that's maybe how trick-or-treating started.
1: Oh, yeah, Beth.
3: That's kind
1: of
3: really good.
2: It does have a lot of points going back to that area and that time period. So, but then I thought it was interesting with the Mexican cuisine, you know, it basically, Halloween overlaps the whole Day of the Dead, which I think is really important.
1: I don't think think Day of the Dead is their thing, not so much Halloween, right?
2: Well, I believe there's, to me, celebrating the dead and being, like, you think about Halloween and dressing up and all the other things. To me, there's something in synergy there.
1: Yeah.
2: And so I think it's interesting because they also do candy skulls, which are really, you know, the faces that you see in the skulls, all the different decorations and whatnot. But moles, tamales, pumpkin empanadas are all very classic in that cuisine. So I thought that was, you know, a pumpkin empanada does sound really good. Something to carry around again, like a cake.
1: So you went recently to, what did you do with pumpkins?
2: Oh, so I went to Oak Hill Farms. They have their annual Pumpkin Day. And what they do is they have a trebuchet, one of the old catapults, and they basically loaded up with pumpkins, and they fly them across their farms. They have a whole, for fun? For fun, oh yeah. It's actually pretty cool to see how far they can, like, pluck a chunk in. So, I mean, but they also have, like, amazing pumpkins that they've grown for sale. I was there with Mike the Baker, and we made pizzas. Bella Four was there, and they had chicken sandwiches. And then Rare Herbs was there, and they were selling their pestos. There was a chocolate company, Ink with Chocolate, and then they were pressing apples and making fresh apple cider, which, I'm sorry, I haven't had apple cider, like, fresh, like, from the press since last year. And you almost forget how good apple juice can be.
1: Yeah.
2: Right from, like, all these different amazing apples.
1: So I true. Mean, okay, we got to take
2: another. That right there. It was just something.
1: We're going to talk apples after this. We're going to take a break. We'll be right back. You're listening to Guys at Five on Mondays.
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1: And now back to Cynthia Tarr, Cliff Hugo, and Eileen Brigham.

0: Yeah, the Knickerbockers. Lies.
1: Lies.
0: I know David loves that track, too, and loves that band.
1: The Knickerbockers.
0: It's just, you know, lies. You bring a lot of lies these days.
1: You know, I might surprise you, Sean, by telling you that my lineage and my family on my mother's side... Beth, you've met my cousin Kathy Clendenin. We have our family, the Clendenins, had one of the first cider works. That's still running now to this day. Clendenin's cider in up north by about 2 hours, and it's really. I was talking to another one of my. My cousins, Cliff Clendenin, and he was saying that what's so interesting is when it started back, you know, I don't know how many, you know, 1800s, you had to take a, you know, there were no roads, so when the apples were ready, they were sent down by boat to San Francisco because, you know, and the guy would receive them, and if there was anything rotten, he would take it off of the thing, and so he said, so they sent a bunch, and just nobody really disputed it because nobody took a boat down there to check that he was being accurate, you know. And so he said this one, you know, crate that they sent was rotten. And I guess my old man Clendenin, whoever he was, actually got himself on the boat, went down, found his bin and said none of these are rotten and got the money for him, which I thought was great.
2: Cool. That's very cool.
1: Yeah,
2: that's actually kind of a good story.
1: Yeah, I know. I thought that was pretty good, but anyway, yeah. I mean, we were at a party and they brought some cider and you're right. I mean, it's just like it's so fresh, so amazing. It's like you're drinking sugar and there's no sugar in it. You know, it's just amazing.
2: Well, and depending on the blend of apples, you know, there's tart apples or sweet apples. You know, you look at a Fuji apple versus a Braeburn versus like a Granny Smith. I mean, they're so different. And cider apples are, again, very, very different because hard cider, you actually want the tannic, like unsweetened apple to give it balance and give it depth.
1: Yeah.
2: You know, with it, it's just all sweet. It's just, you know, it's just like alcohol. So,
1: yeah.
2: But it's very interesting, and, you know, just to have a fresh juice like that with the skins and everything, and it just, you know, hadn't even turned color yet. It just was so fresh right out of the press, and it was just like, wow.
1: And would you characterize apples, as we're talking about them, as being sort of an autumnal fruit?
2: For sure, 100%. I mean, sadly, we've figured out ways to preserve apples, so we see apples in a grocery store year-round, but apples really, like, this is apple season. Like, you know, the last couple weeks, like of August through September, October, depending on the variety of apple, definitely in autumn. And then, you know, you add in cinnamon and whatnot, and it just becomes a great pie or a cobbler, you know, apple crisp, you know, it's just such a very autumnal dessert. I think.
1: Yeah, but it's, you know, almost evanescent. No, I've already forgotten what evanescent means, so I just tried to throw it in there.
3: That one was fading quickly.
1: Oh, there you go, fading quickly.
3: Our understanding of the words is evanescent.
1: That's it. Okay, what'd you find there, Beth?
3: Well, but speaking of apples, we have an apple tree right outside my window, and I've got a fig tree outside the other one.
1: Ooh.
3: And we've been making, oh my God, it's so good, just baked apples and figs with a little bit of cinnamon and cardamom in it.
1: Wow.
3: A little brown butter and no crust, no nothing. So it's pretty simple. And oh my God, is it so good. And there's something about just, I'm just going to go out to the yard and pick some apples and pick some figs. And now I'm going to make something. It's so satisfying.
1: Yeah. Makes you feel farm to table. You're having your own farm to table experience.
3: Exactly.
2: Can I expand on your culinary adventures?
3: Please.
2: Have you ever used fig leaves in anything?
3: I haven't cooked with them. I've put them on platters to make them beautiful.
2: Well, they do that, but you can actually cook with them.
3: So what, please, say
2: so
3: more.
2: If you harvest a fig leaf, one, you want to be careful because the sap can irritate your skin a little bit. So if you're harvesting quite a few, you want to be careful of that.
3: Yep.
2: Same with the fruit, because it's there. But if you take your leaves and wash them very well, and then you can blanch them very, very quickly and then chill them in ice water and then dry them and actually make a fig oil by putting in like a neutral oil, like an avocado oil is a good neutral oil, and actually make a, because the fig leaves themselves lend to be kind of like this almond, vanilla, coconut kind of flavor.
3: Ooh, yum.
2: Which is very surreal to try because it's so interesting. But you can also put the leaves into an oven, like a 200 degree oven for like 5 minutes, 10 minutes, and they get just slightly crispy. And then you can break them up and put them into an ice cream base without any vanilla or anything and infuse it as you like add your egg yolks to make like a custard or crème anglaise essentially. And it will taste, and then you can strain them out or puree them in, and it will taste like coconut, almond, vanilla.
3: Can you just eat the crispy leaf like a little snack?
2: Yep.
1: What?
3: The custard, you went beyond my capabilities.
1: Oh, no, he often goes beyond any of our capabilities. You know, like if you like this leaf, you can do a 16-step thing and make oil. But how do you make oil out of a leaf?
2: Well, you're grinding the leaves like you would like a tea leaf, if you will, like matcha. And I know I'm trying too hard. But then you add in like a neutral oil, like avocado oil, and then it'll make a bright green
1: oil. I see.
3: So you're doing grape leaf. I mean, you're doing fig leaf infused oil. It's not fig leaf oil.
2: Exactly.
3: Okay. All right.
2: But the fig leaf can also be fully dried, ground into a powder, and use like matcha to make a tea. Or you could add that to cookies or a cake, like a pistachio cake, and add this green powder to it.
3: Wow.
1: Okay.
2: So they're really delicious. I just made this ice cream with fig leaves.
3: I think I want to come when you do that. I'll bring you some fig leaves.
1: Yeah, that's a good idea. And you know, if fig leaves have something that's irritant to the skin, how did Adam get by?
2: A good question.
3: Maybe that's why they left the Garden of Eden.
1: Maybe that's why they invented an ointment on the spot. There you go.
2: An ointment on the spot.
1: Yeah, there you go.
2: I like it.
1: Speaking of ointments on the spot, anybody watching politics these days? That was a really good segue. Come on. I know this is, I mean, I was just moving on, but I'm finding myself wanting. I know it was very, very almost effortless, so beautiful and smooth. But I'm wanting to watch politics because because you know it looks like it might be sort of a Democratic real gain because of everything. But and I wanted to just ask if you guys feel this way too. But I watch and they're so sure of it on MSNBC that I turn it off. Because I've been disappointed so often, you know, and for them to say something like, it, you know, they're calling it the possible blue tsunami. And I go, you know, that's just setting us up. Don't you think?
2: It's frustrating because I think we can't take the eye off the ball. And we can't say it's already in our pocket because Trump is still trying every way he can to rig and censor the election.
1: Yeah.
2: The Supreme Court is helping.
3: Yeah. I can't watch any of it.
1: I have a friend who's a nurse, and she, I had dinner with her last night, and she is not histrionic or melodramatic or anything, but she is absolutely 100% convinced that he's had a stroke.
3: Me too. The side of his face is.
1: Yeah.
3: Yeah. Saggy.
1: And she mentioned like six different things that were what's that, Sean?
2: I believe he's on a lot of drugs because his demeanor, he can't keep track. I think between dementia and a stroke, I think 100% there's other things going on.
1: Yeah.
2: I think the 25th Amendment, he should not be in office.
1: Yeah. Well. Yeah. I mean, that ship it hasn't sailed, but
2: healthy to be in office.
1: Yeah.
2: I mean, look at almost every single press, whatever, he's sitting there. They never show him walk in.
1: Oh, they don't?
2: They never show, like every press conference, he's already sitting and everybody's around him.
1: I see.
2: And so that right there should be a red flag.
1: Yeah.
2: Because like, even when we do see him walk, notice how he wavers. He can't walk a straight line.
1: Hmm.
2: whether it was with Xi, whether it was with Putin. You can't walk a straight line. And then
3: I wonder if he's still playing golf.
2: Well, that's the interesting part, because there's not really a lot of cameras following him playing golf, but the last ones I saw, he wasn't anywhere near, like, his hits were, like, so not towards the hole. I mean, they were every direction but the hole.
1: I love the idea that it's like an emperor or something, you know, which is what he loves, where he swings and then somebody off near the hole drops a ball right there so that he can feel like he's getting it. But we have to take another break. Stay tuned. We have one last segment, and we'll be right back. 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

0: Who's that?
1: Walk Away.
2: It might have been the James Gang, but it was definitely Joe Walsh. So
0: okay.
2: I don't know if it... Yeah, I think that is when he was in the James Gang. Love that track. That was a really fun band.
0: Walk Away. Okay. You're still listening to the Guys at Five on Mondays, and we have one more segment with you. And we decided we would go to something that everyone likes to talk about. What are we watching? And I want to just...
2: Can I just throw a little something in here really quick? And you mentioned it before about donating to the station. This is a wonderful station. We are so lucky to have this source, yeah. This resource. And... it's multidimensional. You can hear any kind of music any time of day. It's incredible, you know, and great night, and the station becomes... Anyway, so
0: yeah.
2: If you can give some...

0: The problem was he was 80 something and he was tired. And his campaign tried to solve that by giving him like 7 places to be every day. They absolutely exhausted him, and there was no reason to do it. And she said, you know, the debate that where he was really not very coherent, she said, I never once saw him like that in the White House. It was that he was way too tired. He was just way too tired. He couldn't handle it. But anyway, it's a very interesting book. Now let's talk about what we're watching. Beth, what are you watching?
1: I just started The Empress, which is the story of Emperor Franz in Austria. And how she came into this, and I'm only a couple episodes in, and it's beautiful, and it's a feisty young woman who kind of threw protocol asunder and lands the emperor.
0: And what station, where would we find that?
1: I think it's Netflix. Pretty sure it's Netflix.
0: Okay.
1: So
0: that's cool. Your one. Okay. Sean?
2: I just finished The Gentlemen, season 2.
1: I don't know about that.
2: It's also on Netflix.
0: Is that Guy Ritchie's thing?
2: Guy's, yeah. Exactly. And it is very well done. Very...
0: Probably, if it's Guy Ritchie, it's very bloody.
2: There definitely is some violence. Mm-hmm. But it's a very kind of different take on the aristocrats and the drug culture, and very interesting film or series.
0: Mm-hmm.
2: But between season 1 and season 2, like, you get like a completely different approach to it, and again, just very well written, and there's a lot of really good scenes. But and then the second one I've been watching just recently on Apple TV is The Brothers with
0: I've seen the ads for that. Is that good?
2: McConaughey and
0: Woody Harrelson.
2: It's hysterical.
0: So like, give me what it's about, because I don't even know.
2: Well, basically, it's about that Matthew McConaughey's mom is like Woody Harrelson and Matthew McConaughey have been friends forever, but Matthew's mom basically insinuates that they could be brothers. And so, without giving the whole show away, it's been pretty funny because Woody Harrelson's like, wait, what? And, you know, so he's trying to investigate like what happened and like who these people were. And you're like, so he's like trying to understand if his dad is really, you know, his dad. And, you know, do they share the same dad? You know, so it's an interesting thing. And, they kind of go through a lot of different things, but it's very funny, and both of those guys have such good chemistry that you know that
1: they're really good friends. Aren't they?
2: Yeah.
0: Well, I think they commissioned and started the True Detective thing that they did the first season of, and then other people, you know, or is it? I don't know. I'm not quite sure about what that was called. I think it was True Detective, but we basically watch a lot of British stuff. We just finished the new season of the Chelsea Detective. I love that show.
1: You watch that stuff on BritBox
0: and Acorn and some of it's on Netflix and Prime too, you know. And then we watched we started to watch MI5, which has had 10 seasons, and I mean it's also been called Spooks in some countries, but I had watched the first one and I turned it off. This is years ago, because it's really there's a horrible scene in it which I really wish I'd never seen. But actually, I have to say, from then on, nothing like that happens. But you know, I don't know. I love all those shows. You know, a show that a lot of us liked is coming back this week on PBS called Ludwig. And it's a guy who's who's a math guy, and they bring him in because he can solve.
3: Yeah.
0: it's another one of those house, whatever, somebody who's, you know, Professor T. I love that one. If you haven't seen Professor T, it's fantastic. Yeah. An idiot savant kind of guy, you know,
3: who just has a
0: But anyway,
3: you know, I've been
2: Sherlock was like that. They
0: did
2: really good job with that new version.
3: I've been watching that Pierce Brosnan, Helen
0: Mirren. Yeah.
2: Oh,

0: Mobland?
1: Yeah, and man...
2: What is it?
1: It's Mobland.
0: Called Mobland?
1: It's
0: Mobland.
1: Just... matter of fact, I think season two, I've watched two or three episodes. I think they just dropped one a couple days ago.
0: Yeah, they did episode three. I've been watching that, too.
1: Yeah.
0: It's actually also a Guy Ritchie...
1: But the guy that Tom, what's his name? Tom.
3: Tom Hardy, I think.
1: Oh my
0: God! Yeah, Tom Hardy.
1: He is just killing it.
3: See, I watched half of that, and I wasn't interested. But Cliff loves it. Cliff loves all the Scorsese kind of.
1: Well, Helen Mirren, she's just She is.
0: Well, her character in that show has been very interesting because you wonder, like, is she sabotaging the family?
3: Ah, yeah. Well, there you go.
0: Good.
3: All right.
2: Has anybody seen the movie Back in Action with Cameron Diaz and Glenn Close?
3: No.
2: I just saw something and it looked like it might be interesting.
3: Huh.
2: So, action comedy.
1: Is it a new one?
2: It came out last year, or in 2025.
3: If you like pop culture and movie stars and all that stuff, I can't possibly recommend the Graham Norton show more. It's fantastic.
2: Graham
3: Norton is an English phenomenon. He's been on for a long time. He's written books and he's funny and he's just the best host ever. And they just have a really fun show. And it's turned out to be something that, like, they'll have four major stars on. You know, they all sit on the sofa for the whole time. Four major stars on at a time, because everybody who's doing any kind of a tour to promote their stuff comes on his show because it's so successful. It's on BBC, but it's really, really good.
0: But not only that, his questions, like, he has the best questions. Because he gets stars to spill stuff. I don't know how he figures some of this stuff out, but then he'll ask them directly on this couch. For some reason they just tell him. Like, it's just like, oh yeah, I remember. Okay,
3: well, because he's not trying to, he's trying to have them be entertaining. He's not trying to, you know, disclose something, you know. It's not a setup.
2: Although Barbara Walters used to be able to do that, the things that she would get people to say, and boy, she was trying to make that happen.
3: That's true.
4: So we are closing in the end here, so
3: okay,
4: maybe, you know, one more quick one.
3: One more quick I don't have another one. Does anybody else have one more quick show?
0: Well, another one earlier on this year I thought was really good. It was called Paradise.
4: Is that the
0: So it's basically about, like, a natural disaster happened,
4: but
0: these billionaires have already built a bunker and all this stuff that ensues. It's definitely worth a watch. It gets very interesting and it's not what you expect.
3: Okay, thank you guys so much for spending this time with us, and thank Beth and Sean for spending this time with us, and everybody have a great week, and we will see you next week. Thanks so much. Bye.
0: Bye, everybody.

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0: Happy Monday evening, KSVY. You are listening to Insight into Health. I'm your host, Allison McKinney, and I am joined in studio by a new friend, I think I can say. We've gotten together a couple of times now, and we share similar passions. I am joined in studio by Jean Norsworthy. You were introduced by the one and only lovely Leslie Peterson, who's a dear friend of mine and who's been on this podcast. And I am a dietitian. You're a nutritionist. We're going to clarify the difference in a little while, but welcome in.
1: Thank you. I'm so thrilled to be here. This is very fun.
0: Yes. Yeah. You know, what's funny is for a small valley, there's a number of us who fall into the dietitian / nutritionist category. So, you know, good, beautiful places and good food just like must attract us.
1: I agree. Yeah. And I think I'm excited. Maybe tonight we'll bring some other people out to reach out and be like, I'm in that bucket too.
0: Absolutely. Well, one of the funniest stories I remember is my daughter, who's now a senior in high school. I was going for her kindergarten information night at Flowery, and the woman who I just randomly happened to sit next to was another dietitian. Nice. And I was like, okay, I belong here.
1: Yeah.
0: So it's great. So tell us a little bit about what got you into the field of health and nutrition and wellness, and we'll go from there.
1: Okay. So that goes back a little bit to my early 20s when I was had been experiencing what we now know as like gut issues, right? Gut problems, just feeling unwell, you know, stomach pains, headaches, all sorts of deal. And I had the ability and was pleased to be able to work with a new naturopath. And she helped me see, long story short, she showed me the whole concept of food as medicine. And or the concept of what we do eat affects our whole body and what we don't eat affects our whole body. Mm. So for me, that was the beginning of just learning so much about holistic ways of thinking regarding not just the food piece, but also stress, other factors, like how does it all come together? But the thing that really made me go down this path was the fact that I saw healing and that's just improvement in my own health. Mm. So it's like, that's the best, right? That's when people refer others. That's when people tell their people about a professional or practitioner or whatever, is when they feel some positive benefit. So I felt so much better. For me, the case was removing gluten. I had IBS, still do probably, but yeah. that was what got me down this path.
0: Well, and what I love about this story is I often am talking, whether it's in the community, on the radio, or with a patient about finding your why. It's not enough to go, oh yeah, I should eat this or I shouldn't do that. It's about really finding what's sticky. And it seems like not only did you find what was sticky and your why, but your why turned into a passion. And that's just so great.
1: Yeah. And that you're finding your why, that almost goes along with, you know, I trained to become a board certified health coach as well, which I'm sure is confusing to people, like, okay, nutritionist, health coach. There's, you know, there's a little bit of difference there. We could maybe touch on if we have time. But the whole point is that when you're working with somebody and you're coaching someone, you can lead the horse to water, right? Mm. But you have to have your own intrinsic motivation. So that motivation has to be internal. So that's finding your why, you know, like it can't, the external motivation doesn't get us past maybe 3 months hard push eating a certain way.
0: Yes.
1: Right. It might get us for 3 months eating a great diet, but then is that an internal why, you know? Yeah. So,
0: well, I certainly think in my education, I think I had a great education, but I don't think we had enough of the health coaching piece of it, because I've been in the field over 16 years now and I've had to learn and develop that and get training on my own because darn it, as a, you know, fresh green dietitian, I was just like ready to impart my wisdom. And then, you know, being confronted with real life scenarios where people have lives and different motivators was incredibly humbling.
1: Yeah.
0: And is still work when working with individuals, when knowing and feeling out when to speak up, when to listen, when mm-hmm. to suggest, when to let them come to their solution. So that's really great. Mm. I do think we should spend some time talking about what all of these titles mean, because they're very confusing for people. And when I describe the difference, my sense is people think that our two professions or our two titles are somewhat at odds. Mm-hmm. And I actually disagree. I think that what each one of us does is incredibly complementary.
1: Absolutely. Like for example, we can talk about the titles too and what they mean, but I have experienced that to the nth degree, and a lot of people use the words interchangeably.
0: Yes.
1: Or job postings and job listings use them interchangeably.
0: Yes.
1: That there is some confusion here.
0: Yes, yes. Well, so then how would you describe, tell me what your titles are.
1: Yeah.
0: And okay. Because I think it's important to get that right, because the certifications mm-hmm. matter, mm-hmm. Especially when it comes to the word nutritionist.
1: Yeah. Yeah. So the hardest part is the fact that this is considered, you know, a newer industry, mm-hmm. you know, that the abbreviations keep changing and developing and popping up. So if someone gave me like a pop quiz of all these abbreviations, I promise I wouldn't get them right. But so I am a certified nutrition consultant. Mm-hmm. We were told at the time, because this was 2012 when I finished the course at Bowman College, you can use the word nutritionist interchangeably, because in California, there's no licensure for the title as nutritionist.
0: Correct.
1: But you're not licensed, you know, but you're certified, you know, mm-hmm. so there's that confusion, even mm-hmm. as somebody who receives the accreditation and receives the certification, it's still, people ask you, well, are you the same as this? And I'm like, well, I don't know exactly what that is, you know, mm-hmm. a certified, a clinical nutritionist. There's so many new things like a functional nutritionist. What's mm-hmm. the one where it's like registered dietitian nutritionist,
0: yes,
1: right?
0: Yes. Yes. Yeah.
1: So there's a lot of confusion within the industry for actual practitioners. But yeah, I mean, I think you almost just have to do Google searches. But for me, certified nutrition consultant means I give advice on nutrition. Mm-hmm. I don't diagnose anything. You tell me, like, where, like, you coming from your training, like, what was the headspace around that?
0: Yeah, so registered dietitian. So in the state of California, mm-hmm. we're registered, not licensed.
1: Oh, yeah, you're right.
0: As I have consulted with other companies who provide services to patients outside of the state of California, I am licensed in about eight mm-hmm. other states. Mm-hmm. Thankfully, the California licensure is a pretty high bar, and mm-hmm. so a lot of them just do like courtesy licensures in other mm-hmm. states. I think it would be harder to be outside of California and come in.
1: Yeah.
0: But the way that I describe it is that in a broad way of speaking, both a dietitian and a nutritionist, whatever the terminology mm-hmm. of the nutritionist that we're using, can provide information about mm-hmm. how food affects your body mm-hmm. and your health.
1: Yeah.
0: Right. And I think that that's the foundation that applies to each one of us.
1: Right.
0: And I'll speak to us differently, right? Dietitians practice differently. I'm mm-hmm. sure that if we found 100 nutritionists, they might practice differently. Mm-hmm. But both of our professions and our expertise can work with people to understand how food affects their bodies and their health. My understanding of how a registered dietitian sets apart, and there's changes in the works here, but when it comes to providing what's known as medical nutrition therapy, or MNT, is something that's currently only approved through hospitals and insurances. And basically, if you want to get my services paid for, having that RD is their credential that does it. Which doesn't mean that one service is better or not. I tend to work with people who do have pretty complex health conditions, right? They have metabolic disorders or kidney disorders or being tube fed or, you know, lots of these sorts of things. It's all under the insurance umbrella, which is a slice of what kind of the foundation nutritionist piece does.
1: Yeah.
0: Does that resonate with you?
1: Yeah, it does. And you brought up that one of the huge, like the biggest differences is that insurance and medical organization piece, which does separate us, and yet the work beyond that medical advice with the complex conditions that you're dealing with, I'm sure you're still using that guiding practice of this is how the food that we're going to talk about can improve your maybe very complex situation.
0: Absolutely. Absolutely. And what has always frustrated me about this field is that things tend to be paid for by insurance once somebody's sick.
1: Right.
0: There's very little
1: prevention.
0: Yes, there's very little prevention. Mm-hmm. So I would much rather, you know, even though it would put my job in jeopardy, I would much rather they work with you on how to maintain health or catch the, you know, pre-diabetes or, you know, what have you before it progresses and they need medications and then they have multiple diagnoses. But that's just not how it's.
1: Yeah. How amazing would that be?
0: I know.
1: For someone to be like, okay, I've seen my primary care doctor. And I'm definitely pre-diabetic, but they're referring me, you know, to help.
0: Yeah.
1: I mean, as of right now, there is legislature out there for health coaches.
0: Yes.
1: It's in the works, you know, so it could be within a year or two.
0: Yes.
1: Where you can get referred to a health coach, which this is lifestyle medicine, right, the preventative medicine, that can keep more people out of hospital, you know, that this whole issue with too many people's in hospital, too many people needing surgery and going down that path that we don't want them to go down. We want them to feel well faster. So, yeah, I'm excited that at least the health coach path is really being lobbied and advocated for. And there's some hope that there will be a code, you know, for health coaching in the next couple years.
0: Hopefully, because I think that having somebody that can provide such hands-on and frequent services, right? Even though my services are often paid for through insurance, there's a cap to that. You know, I can't see somebody every week. I can't. And so to have somebody who can support someone with life, you know, like it's great to hear something from me and we schedule a 6 week or a 12 week follow up. But in the meantime, you know, right now I'm scheduling follow ups in January.
1: Wow.
0: Right. And in the meantime, people are like, well, Halloween
1: or support
0: and holidays and, you know, all of this stuff. So there's certainly room. I think that another really important thing, and this does not distinguish nutritionist from dietitian, but distinguishes you and I, Jean, is that I know how to cook, but I have not really branched into cooking for people or providing much in the way of cooking classes.
1: Yeah.
0: And that's something that I am just so excited to collaborate with you on. So tell us a little bit about some of what you offer in that realm and we'll go from there.
1: Okay. Tiny backstory.
0: Yes.
1: That I don't even remember if we've talked about, but the food realm for me has been growing. I've been growing in confidence just throughout the years, but my first big part of how I used food to help others was when we lived in the city and I had an organic granola company. And so that kind of happened. that happened organically. Sorry for that pun. But that happened just because people started asking for it. It was while I was in school for nutrition. But I was just like, this is me helping someone this nutrition as a product.
0: Yes.
1: You know. But anyway, so I got my start in a commercial kitchen that way. That was my first taste, I would say. And then fast forward, when we moved to Sonoma, I started doing some organic delivery meals, like batched once a week during COVID. So yeah. People were like having less options of food. So that kind of, again, another seed planted. And then about 2 years ago, I started cooking for 3 years ago, I started cooking for a woman who was experiencing long COVID symptoms. Her body had shut down. She, bless her soul, I think she couldn't have oxalates. There's so many where it's just pretty much the only fat she could have was ghee. And the only liquid we could cook with was broth. You know, anyway, it was very restrictive. But that was my first taste of what I was calling therapeutic cooking. So I was coming to their house once a week or twice a week. They had very strict guidelines, but the whole point is I started working with someone within their guidelines of what they needed for their body and stocking their fridge with, for them, healthy and safe meals, what they were looking for. And I also was serving her like, here's the hot and ready meal. So that was my first taste of it. And then I got another client that I've now been working with for 2.5 years. And, you know, it just kind of grows. But it's a service that I love. When I'm cooking in the kitchen for somebody, that's one of the one times in life where you're in your flow for me. When I'm when time just snap of a finger, it's like, that was 3 hours, you know.
0: Wow.
1: You're not stressed about anything else. So for me, it is a happy place. I do love providing someone with something that I've put love into. And I'm like, I really hope they love this too, you know. So it's different for everyone. But like current clients, one is a family where I'm once a week showing up. We do a meal discussion at the beginning of the week. I do the grocery shopping, the meal planning, and then show up at their house. I cook and then stock their fridge, and then they have one hot meal ready for them that evening. The other people, I just stock their fridge and they choose what they want to eat later, you know. But it's been really a great experience, and I'm really looking forward to, I think for a while I was afraid to grow it. Because I'd already done a food business once, and it was hard. It was very hard, but that was a different time and a different offering. And now I think I'm open to it again. So I think I've seen that the universe is, once I mentally was open to it, that things are starting to open up. So it's been exciting.
0: It is exciting, and so, gosh, what an amazing combination of your passion, just hearing you talk about it, like the listeners can't see, you're just like, your eyes and your face are lighting up. And I look forward to talking more about our collaboration with your cooking and my teaching here after the break. So you are listening to Insight into Health. We'll be right back.
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0: Back to Insight into Health on KSVY. I am Allison, and I am still joined in studio by Jean. We are talking nutrition and lifestyle medicine and food as medicine, one of my favorite topics. Mm-hmm. So thanks for being here.
1: It's been a pleasure. Really fun.
0: Yes. Well, we met for tea, actually. Mm-hmm. Gosh, not even a month ago.
1: Yeah.
0: And
1: appreciate your go-get-em-ness.
0: if nothing else, I'm an idea machine.
1: Yes.
0: But meeting with you and just seeing how our similar and complementary offerings mm-hmm. had the opportunity to grow, and at the same time knowing that Sonoma is an amazing place to live and a bit tricky to kind of break into mm-hmm. when you haven't grown up here, like yes. many of us have.
1: Thank you for addressing that, because it was just good to hear that from someone like you, who you've been here much longer mm-hmm. than me, and yeah. just for you, like, oh yeah, it's kind of hard. I was like, oh, that explains a lot.
0: yeah. Well, I think it's not that we don't love health and nutrition and all that we have to offer, but we kind of love who we know.
1: Mm-hmm.
0: And so when people get to know you, they too will love you.
1: Right.
0: So, you know, it just takes interviews and classes and, mm-hmm. you know, word shall spread.
1: Right.
0: But as folks may know, I offer two classes a month at Vintage House Sonoma. It's the first and third Thursday of every month. I choose a theme for every month. And between the two classes, we deep dive into the theme. And again, I'm big on explaining the whys and the research. And so this month at Vintage House is all about cancer prevention.
1: Mm-hmm.
0: We've learned so much about cancer identification and screening, and that up to 40% of cancers are preventable with lifestyle. And that is just... I mean, if that doesn't like stop people in right. their tracks, I did a cognitive health talk a number of months ago, and the latest numbers are 45%
1: wow.
0: of dementias, including Alzheimer's disease, are preventable.
1: Oh my gosh. Yeah.
0: And so it's just, you know, we have power in our fingertips.
1: Right.
0: And so you're going to join me this week. We're going to talk cancer prevention, and you are going to bring the gift of some food demos in.
1: Yes, so I'm so excited.
0: What do you have up your sleeve?
1: Okay, well, it's fall, finally. Feels like fall.
0: Yes.
1: So I was like, I hope it's cooled off by then. You know,
0: yes.
1: I don't want to make this lentil stew and everybody's in tank tops and sweating. So I'm very happy that the weather is finally acquiesced. And we are going to do a nice one pot. So easy, right? Less dishes. That is always my goal. A one pot lentil stew with the warming, kind of like a picture, like some curry aromatics. It just smells really great. So it's just going to be a tasty vegetable lentil stew that we'll be demoing, and I need to practice once, you know, because I'm doing it in a different type of kitchen setup than usual, right? So I need to practice it doing half the recipe, I think, to make sure I don't overflow your pot. But anyway, besides that.
0: Yes, well, which means your family may get to enjoy this all week, right?
1: That's true. I could totally just do a practice round and then just batch some anyway.
0: Absolutely. You know, my husband loves when I am in recipe development
1: and I'll go,
0: oh, that, it needs a little bit more of this, but it's still edible. That's my line.
1: It's still edible. No, it's got potential. It's got beauty there. You just need to squirt some lemon on it.
0: Yeah. I will use that terminology. It's got potential. I love that.
1: It's got potential, yeah. So we're going to do this awesome lentil stew. But I'm really excited at what we kind of developed together just on the spot. When we were talking about cutting kale ribbons, the chiffonade, we're going to do a really great – this is beautiful. I tried it out the other night. We're going to do a kale and roasted butternut squash salad with pomegranate seeds. Which is just ColourPop, which is kind of one of my main themes and mantras is eat the rainbow. And I grew up that way, which I'm very thankful and very, very appreciative that color on the plate, like we had to have something green each night. Like that was just kind of it was part of the house rules. So I've carried that along, and color is really important to me. Also, because of, I mean, for the cancer and nutrition piece, we'll be talking about that connection of, okay, so the more fresh, different colorful foods that we're eating, we're getting tiny little different micronutrients that we don't get in all of these one, you know, if we were just only eating romaine lettuce all the time,
0: yes.
1: You know, that's healthy, but what if we wanted to be, when are we more bang for our buck with what we're eating regarding cancer prevention or just great health? So yes, so that'll be a colorful, beautiful salad that we're going to do. And maybe, oh, that demo on, well, I don't want to give everything away. So,
0: you want people to come. So,
1: that's true.
0: I love these two recipes. So, let's go to the lentil soup. Mm-hmm. We'll keep folks on the edge of their seat for what you almost just said, and then we'll spill the beans.
1: Okay.
0: But I specifically said, can we please do something that's legume related? Beans,
1: yes.
0: Lentils, whatever you've got up your sleeve, Jean.
1: Yeah.
0: And my feeling is that beans and lentils are the underappreciated powerhouse. You know, I don't care if you're looking at cognitive health, cancer prevention, cardiovascular health. I mean, you name the body system, and more often than not, beans and lentils are a mainstay.
1: Yeah.
0: Not only that, they are incredibly inexpensive.
1: Right.
0: And so to have such, you know, people are often saying, and rightly so in many cases, people are often saying like, yeah, Allison, but it costs too much to eat healthy.
1: Right.
0: And I will say in many cases that is the case. Mm-hmm. And let's look at the things that are more accessible to all of us. And really, we need to be eating more. And so I personally am excited for this recipe because I do all sorts of things with black beans are my jam.
1: Mm-hmm.
0: I do all sorts of things with black beans and pinto beans and white beans and garbanzo beans.
1: Yeah.
0: I have one thing I do with lentils.
1: Mm, and what's the one thing?
0: And so, well, it's like...
1: I have to know.
0: So I like do a low and slow onion saute. Mm-hmm. It doesn't matter if it's green or... I'm sorry, not green. Yellow or red.
1: Mm-hmm.
0: And then similar spice profile.
1: Mm-hmm. Okay.
0: A little bit of the cumin and coriander and, you know, good salt and stuff like that. And then I dump the dry lentils over that.
1: Mm-hmm.
0: So the spices have been toasted.
1: Right.
0: The onions are already, like, nice and sweet and just, like, you know, people are so
1: magical.
0: Surprised. That onions have sugar in them. So brown them up and they will wake up. And then you cover that with a broth or a water or something and just let it simmer.
1: Mm-hmm.
0: And so you've got the kind of the sweet and then the warm and the so similar. But I, again, I'm really excited to expand my profile, my lentil profile with you.
1: And these are green lentils, just to give another hint for everybody out there. It's going to be a green lentil stew. And it's got a tomato element, which I love tomatoes. They have so many amazing things going for them, for all of us.
0: Mm-hmm.
1: And it's a good balance. It's a great balance.
0: So I'm going to throw a question I didn't tell you I was going to ask, but it just popped into my head when you said tomato.
1: Mm-hmm.
0: And for anyone who is on Instagram...
1: Mm-hmm.
0: They need to follow you because
1: your
0: videos are like very impressive.
1: Ooh.
0: Seems like you have like a whole production crew back there.
1: Oh my gosh. Well, that's pretty magical to hear considering the iPhone that I'm using and how many times it'll just turn off or freeze or whatever. You know, I've still got I still have the two cameras on the back of my phone situation. I don't even have the three cameras. So anyway, thank you.
0: Yes, well, it's doing its job. Where can people follow you?
1: Yes. So that's Worthy Health and Wellness, and it's long. I'm working on a rebrand to shorten it up a little bit, but you'll always be able to find me through that. So Worthy is part of my last name, Nora's Worthy. So Worthy Health and Wellness is my Instagram, and that also, you could also look up Jean Norsworthy Nutrition if you're on Facebook, and that would connect as well.
0: Excellent.
1: Yeah.
0: Nutrition.
1: Mm-hmm.
0: I have a hard time writing and talking at the same time.
1: I do too.
0: I'm taking notes because everybody knows that I send out an email every Friday.
1: Mm-hmm.
0: It's got something that I've created It could be a recipe, it could be a post, it could be a, you know, whatever. And at the bottom, I always plug my most recent podcast episode and this very episode. Yay. So I'll include the audio as well as a couple of these notes, including how people can get a hold of you.
1: Yeah, and I love, like, I'm currently doing a 60-day challenge for myself. I just made it up, but a friend encouraged me. And regarding the social media piece, because as everybody knows, if you're just in your normal busy life, like, that's probably the first thing to go if you're a small business person or kind of need to be promoting yourself. It's easy to put that aside because no one's telling you to do that, right?
0: Yes.
1: So anyway, I've been trying to do a challenge to see if the engagement changes, if good conversations happen, who you connect with. So that's been a really fun experiment.
0: Keep going. Thank you. Keep liking things. And what the video that actually popped into mind is where you talked about the nightshade.
1: I was wondering if you were going there.
0: Yes, if you talked about kind of the nightshade, because, you know, we are in the space of nutrition and different groups of food are easily vilified.
1: Exactly, like lentils or beans for people with certain GI issues.
0: Yes.
1: So, anyway. Nightshades, and I know I mentioned tomatoes, and I'm like, somebody out there's probably like, well, I don't do well with tomatoes, and I'm like, that's valid.
0: Yes.
1: Valid. Nightshades can affect people, especially with arthritis,
0: yes,
1: joint pain. But go ahead, and what did you learn, or what did the video do for you?
0: Well, I think the biggest takeaway that you were able to get out there is that the source of the tomato product matters. Mm-hmm. And so many of the tomatoes that we are buying off season in the supermarket or are canned, or, you know, the tomato products that we use are actually picked unripe and transferred. So they, you know, are still good. Whereas it's like a whole new ball game if you get something that you've grown yourself or at our local farmer's market or
1: just in season.
0: Yes.
1: Peak season.
0: So you fill in where I left out.
1: So the whole point, I think that the reason nightshades are brought up is because, you know, we all know nightshades are, or tomatoes are part of the nightshade family. Not everybody knew that. I didn't mean to say we all know. But we do all know that tomatoes are seasonal, end of summer, depending on where you live. Like, we will, around here in Sonoma, still have tomatoes for another month at least.
0: Yes.
1: You know? But when they are ripening and blooming and we're eating them is usually summer heat. You know, we're essentially getting more sunshine.
0: Yes.
1: And that vitamin D, it's just, I love nature. I love the magic of it and how it all works together. That vitamin D, that stronger D that we're getting during the summer, helps combat symptoms that usually can really lock in on people who are affected by nightshades.
0: Mm.
1: So it's like, oh, I can't eat tomatoes or all these other nightshades, you know, eggplant or peppers or whatever. But during that peak season when they are blooming and when they're ripening and we're eating them, it's easier on our system.
0: Yes.
1: And so we can enjoy the benefits of those amazing seasonal veggies at that time. But when we eat them in January and they're pretty much white on the inside, and you might experience more symptoms if you are, you know, sensitive. So.
0: Yes. Well, and all the more reason, I think that, you know, given our food production kind of environment that most of us grew up in, we forget that food is seasonal.
1: Mm-hmm.
0: Actually
1: bananas.
0: Yes. Yeah, I mean, there's things that you can find year round.
1: Right.
0: Like, my husband will, you know, in like, you know, May, go, can you pick up some apples? And I'm like, it's not really apple season.
1: Like,
0: I could technically. But it kind of brings us to the next ingredient that we were teasing, and that's pomegranates, right? There's still a few produce options that seem to be pretty seasonal.
1: Yeah.
0: And I actually think I enjoy them more because the window to enjoy them is so much tighter.
1: Like the fall. I love the fall so much. The window's so small, and I feel like it's getting smaller.
0: Yes.
1: With the temperature and whatnot. But
0: yes.
1: When you enjoy that food in that season, Like, we're heading into the holidays, and there are certain things we enjoy, like cranberries.
0: Oh, yes.
1: Anyway, yes. Side plug that I'm obsessed with cranberries. But, yeah, I just, when it's a smaller window, it makes it more special. That's why I don't listen to Christmas music on November 1st.
0: Aww.
1: Sorry, everyone out there who does that. I'm not mad at you. I just, it makes it less special when I've heard it for 2 months in a row versus when I get to start listening to it after Thanksgiving. So anyway, same idea.
0: Well, and I don't grow a whole lot of my own produce because I have a teensy, teensy little backyard. And my mom lives on her childhood property now out in Petaluma has this amazing garden.
1: Oh, and I didn't know that.
0: And the deal is if I come help harvest, I get to take whatever I want.
1: Oh, my gosh.
0: And so I have gotten
1: jackpot.
0: It's like Christmas every time I go out there. But I still have a pomegranate tree. And when you came over last week and we were having ginger tea, I believe I made us. And we were brainstorming this, you know, cancer prevention menu for the Vintage House class. Again, this Thursday, Vintage House at 2:30. We were brainstorming this ribboned kale salad. And I was like, oh, we should put pomegranates. But, oh, I don't know if mine are ready. They're usually ready around Thanksgiving. Well, what did we do? We walked right out.
1: Boom. Like at least 5 pomegranates ready to be called into action.
0: Yes. Yes. So did you end up eating, doing one with your kids?
1: Yeah. I haven't. It was kind of a hurried, but my daughter she took the reins actually. So I wasn't too involved. So I want to do it again with her and with my younger guy because he'll just like start shooting them across the room probably, which I mean, I have memories of seeing them after they've been harvesting the, what are they called? Perils? No, pearls. They're not pearls. There's a perfect name for the little.
0: Oh, I don't know.
1: I'm blanking.
0: I call them little gems.
1: Gems. Me too. But there's an actual scientific name. Somebody will tell you.
0: Yes.
1: But anyway, like the kids will have splatter of like beautiful, vibrant juice like on their face when they're doing this.
0: Yeah.
1: But I am excited. And yes, it was delicious. The one that she pretty much ate all by herself. So
0: I know
1: I didn't get many.
0: You can't be mad at that though,
1: no.
0: Right? You're like, you just go to town.
1: Yeah, go to town on those antioxidants. And I have pomegranate written down as something to talk about on Thursday because not only are they seasonal in season right now, but super anti-cancer, properties, as you know.
0: Absolutely. Well, with that, we'll keep talking about some of our fall favorites.
1: Ooh, yeah.
0: We're going to head off to one more break. We'll be right back.
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3: Welcome back. You are listening to Allison McKinney on Insight into Health. I'm joined in studio with Jean Norsworthy, certified nutrition consultant and new friend. And we're just going to get up to no good with our healthy eating ideas.
4: Sounds good to me. But I am hungry right now, so just, I don't know, I might get a little carried away.
3: That's fine. We love carried away. My problem is sometimes I get carried away and my arms start flying, and then I have to remember people can't see me here.
4: Right. You're like showing people.
3: Yes. Yeah. It's been good. I've had to learn how to express myself in other non-arm ways.
4: Yeah.
3: It's funny you said that it's finally feeling like fall. Mm-hmm. I felt like that today for the first time.
4: Yeah.
3: When I was like, oh my gosh, I need to like pull out my sweater and put on my warm socks. And I am so thrilled.
4: So thrilled myself.
3: I mean, I acknowledge that we're a bit spoiled rotten where we live.
4: We can't complain, right? We don't have slush. We don't have brown snow in April along our roads. So
3: yes.
4: That's good.
3: Yes, yes.
4: But it's darn hot for a long time.
3: Yes. I am reveling in the season.
4: Yeah.
3: And with this season comes like a whole new wave of kind of warm and cozy dishes and produce. So what are your fall favorites?
4: So I think I've started to allow myself to prepare these things now. Like, for example, last night for the first time, you know, it's October, but we had chili. Again, ode to beans. I'm on the light end of the beans. I try to add in lots of other veggies.
3: Yes.
4: And then a ground turkey or ground beef. Mm-hmm. Or you could be vegetarian. But I love getting some of the beans in there.
3: Mm-hmm.
4: And as a young person, I was like a 3-bean chili, like pile it in as much as possible. But then I didn't know why I felt like, what's the girl and Willy Wonka, you know, who turns Veruca Salt or whatever.
3: Yeah.
4: The bloating. So I have to limit my beans, but I love chili.
3: I have to tell you something. Yeah. We didn't even plan this or talk about this, but do you know I also made chili last night?
4: Last night. It was like by the mid-afternoon, it was a cool breeze. And I was just like, I'm doing it.
3: And then makes the best lunch the next day.
4: Oh, my gosh. That's what I'll be having when I get home.
3: Yay. Well, there's something about the flavors of those types of one-pot dishes that are good the first time and then
4: better.
3: Oh, it just gets better all week.
4: I know. Yeah. And so excited about chili. And something that people at the event on Thursday at the Vintage House will also get to experience is in that kale ribbon salad, we're going to do a roasted butternut squash with one of my favorite seasoning choices, za'atar. So that is a Middle Eastern Lebanese seasoning. And, you know, you've got – if someone hasn't had it before, you've got aromas – You could say aromas of oregano or marjoram, but they're actually, I've learned, actually is indigenous to that area, an herb that is not oregano. It's not marjoram. It's not this or that. It is za'atar.
3: Mm.
4: So, and there's like a special ingredient that they use in the Lebanese version that I've heard, but when it's made here, people use thyme.
3: Mm-hmm.
4: So anyway, all this dried herb goodness, some saffron, sesame seeds.
3: Mm-hmm.
4: It's just got a punch. I'm forgetting something someone will remind us about. But anyway, za'atar, I love it. I love it on any type of root veggie, on many things. But it's just, I guess, luscious.
3: Oh, good word.

0: Herbs.
1: Yeah.
0: Good word. Now it's,
1: It feels luxurious.
0: Yeah.
1: Yeah.
0: Well, I'm sure you get questions like this, but a lot of times people will ask me questions about like the one healthiest thing or the one best thing, whether it's like, what's the healthiest nut or the healthiest vegetable or the healthiest. And you alluded to this earlier. Mm-hmm. My answer is always variety because once you get bored of something, you don't want to eat it anymore.
1: Right.
0: But the variety, whether it's in the cooking method, whether it's in the seasoning choice, whether it's in what it's paired with, whether it's, you know, I could go on, but the variety is what lays out that like array of micronutrients.
1: Right.
0: And going back to tomatoes, you know this, but for the listener, right, tomatoes have different nutrients available to you raw versus cooked. Same thing with carrots, same thing, right? And so there's not one right way.
1: Yeah.
0: It's the way that you will eat them and the way that you will stay interested in eating them is variety.
1: Yes. Variety is literally so key. And I know I know people like to ask an expert, like, what's the one tip I could be doing or the one thing? Mm-hmm. But yeah, that could be the tip. That is the tip, people. It's there's not one perfect vegetable that trumps everything else. Mm-hmm. It's switching it up,
0: you know,
1: and trying, I guess, trying something new is another thing. I mean, there are vegetables I don't really go after and try. Like my sister, she just felt like she wanted to grow okra this year. And I was like, okay, I thought it was slimy. I don't know. I'm not from the South. I've still never been to the South. I've got to go to the South someday. But anyway, I mean, she was like, a lot of my friends cook with it and they put them in greens and whatever. And she wanted to try it. I think that's great. Just planting some seeds when you have space. In Sonoma, a lot of people do have just kind of built-in gardens or raised beds or whatever. So just trying new things like purple beans, you know?
0: Yeah.
1: And if you have kids, they just want to pull – kids want to pull something off a vine and try it.
0: Yes.
1: And that curiosity is pretty amazing and – intriguing when you think about it, because then in the maybe at dinner time, if it's on their plate, something new, they might not want to try it. But if they see in a garden, they're just like, pick it and try it.
0: It's like a little present.
1: Kind of interesting. Yeah.
0: Yeah. Well, the joke, if my mom were sitting here, she would interject with this little tidbit.
1: Yeah.
0: The property where she now lives used to be where my grandparents lived.
1: Amazing.
0: And they had, I mean, she has an amazing garden now, but they had a garden that was probably five times the size.
1: Awesome.
0: And they, we ate dinner over there all the time, and they would send me out with a basket to pick the green beans.
1: Yes.
0: And the joke is that I would eat a green bean raw for every green bean I picked. And then I would be like too full for dinner.
1: I love them raw too.
0: To this day, I prefer raw green beans. I'll eat them cooked.
1: Yeah.
0: But there's something, you know, I don't know.
1: There's a juiciness.
0: Oh, yeah.
1: Like just this morning, I snapped one off because I started some very late. And so I'm now getting some beautiful purple beans or whatever. But I just, you like pause and you enjoy it. You're just like, that's the quintessential green bean flavor right there.
0: Yes.
1: Opposed to if you've had them in your fridge for a week and kind of forgotten that they're in there. And then you're like, I better cook these and I'm sure they'll be fine. But not quite the same.
0: Yeah.
1: So, yeah, I just want to note that you – I'm just seeing a common denominator in parents, grandparents, gardening, and then sharing that with the next generation and passing it on. Both of us are lucky that we had grandparents as major gardeners and that passed the seed on to parents and then to us. And that just – puts a fire under me even more to continue work with, you know, school gardens and how important it is for all of those who don't have a grandparent or a parent that gardened, right?
0: Yes.
1: Yeah. To be able to taste a green bean right off the vine.
0: Yes.
1: So.
0: Yeah. Something. Thank you. Yeah. Thank you for kind of underlining that.
1: Yeah. Well, I hadn't shared with you that my grandparents were major gardeners, so.
0: Yeah. I love that.
1: Yeah.
0: Okay, let's talk cranberry because people hear cranberry and they think about the sauce and people are either like a chunky sauce
1: or a jiggly one.
0: Or a jiggly one. Blow our minds here with cranberry.
1: Okay, so I think when I was back in the day when I was in school for nutrition and we had to come up with some of our own recipes and present them, it was fall. I definitely was like, cranberry, I'm all in. But I wanted to make sure that I was presenting this in a way where it's like my peers weren't going to be like, that's too much sugar, you know. but it's so tart.
0: Yeah.
1: So I guess I should preface this with, I do like tart. I like tart things. I think, trained my taste buds in a way where my level of sweetness tolerance is lower than maybe the average person.
0: Yep.
1: And that's just lifestyle, right? So I just did a slow cooker cranberry. I used orange juice as one of the main sweeteners, and then a touch of maple syrup, and of course all of the warming spices, right? And a touch of the other thing I did was a little apple cider in there, and then just slow cooker forever. And so I do love a good slow cooker cranberry, but then I also learned recently on my cranberry journey that, you know,
0: that's going to be the title of this episode, by the way.
1: My cranberry journey.
0: Jean's cranberry journey. I love that.
1: I like that too. You write that down.
0: Okay. I'll send it to you. Yeah.
1: I can't read my writing.
0: Yeah.
1: That about after 20 minutes of just a low simmer in a pot with about the same preparation, you get a very similar delicious flavor, but bright, the colors, right? The color's still there. So that means, also, we all know, you know, we didn't cook the heck out of it, so there was more, potentially more antioxidants still available. So I'm like, I don't need to do a stock pot forever. I could just do this for 20 minutes. So then on that part of my journey, I'm like, I can do this. If I have cranberries, it's cranberry season, or, you know, yeah, for about 2 months you can buy cranberries. So I buy them and put them in my freezer because it's like, I want them more. I want them longer than just past Christmas time.
0: Yeah.
1: But I'm totally happy just using a tiny little stock pot in the morning and just throwing some in there with some water and a cinnamon stick. And first of all, it smells amazing, right? Yeah. A little bit of squeeze an orange in there and then make the kids lunch and go about my morning. And then later, you know, I have some cranberry to mix in with yogurt, which is just so beautiful and delicious. And yeah, so that's one of my other favorite things to do in cranberry season. It's just incorporate into my everyday.
0: I love that. I will be trying these things. Okay. Cranberry and yogurt, of course. Yeah. I put everything else in yogurt.
1: Right. So, yeah, it's not raw cranberries. People are understanding that I don't just crunch on raw cranberries. But
0: yeah, you give them a little love. But
1: they keep their beautiful color.
0: Yeah.
1: There's a tiny bit of juice that then makes the yogurt really pretty.
0: Yes, yeah. And you're also, the point, though, I think, is you're not masking the flavor in gallons of sugar.
1: Right. That's the point. I pretty much just add a little. I'm not a measurer. I hate measuring. And I do cook for people, but I'm not a measurer. So my mother-in-law will ask me for a recipe after a family gathering. And I'm like, I will take the time to write that sometime soon. You know,
0: yes.
1: I didn't have a recipe, you know, it's just tasting. So that's what I do with the cranberry. I'll let it go for a while and taste it and be like, whoa, way too tart. You know, add a little splash of maple syrup or date. Sugar, whatever, you know, just a natural whole sweetener.
0: You measure like I do. I love this.
1: Yeah.
0: It's pretty funny. One glug or two. I mean, that's all you need. Yeah. Right?
1: And I mean, the teaspoons aren't far away from me. Yeah. It's not like I have to walk to another room. It's just, I literally would just rather use an eyeball.
0: I love
1: that. Eyeball it.
0: Yes. So. Yeah. Yeah. Yeah. And I think, you know, I mean, this is a whole nother episode to like kind of like trusting yourself and what you'll enjoy and what tastes good. But I think that's some of the benefit from getting away from really, really strict recipes. Having something to guide you or inspire you, I think, is amazing.
1: Yeah.
0: But by just kind of going with intuition and like, oh, I feel like this, or oh, it needs a little more than that. I don't know. Yeah. That's my preference for cooking too. And I also think that's a skill that just takes reps.
1: Exactly.
0: Right. Like, so
1: You could be that person who can season without measuring and then be really proud about it.
0: Yeah.
1: Yeah.
0: Absolutely. Oh, Jean, can you believe our hour is up already?
1: No, I actually can't. You know what? I was talking about the flow state.
0: Yes.
1: This is another example of flow state for me.
0: We were just in flow. Well, please, yes. please come again. I will have you anytime to chat about anything that you want to talk about.
1: Let's do it.
0: And with that, enjoy. Can you get cranberries yet?
1: No.
0: Okay.
1: I mean, if anybody out there has seen cranberries, do tell, but I haven't.
0: Okay. Yeah. We will all be waiting on the edge of our seats for cranberries.
1: Yes, I know. I will.
0: All right. Have a great everybody. I'll be back next week.
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He laughed and kissed his mom and said, "You're Billy Joe's a man. 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
3: Governor Newsom has declared an early state of emergency for the upcoming El Nino storm activity. So what does that mean for us? 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
1: 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Let's remember to be self-aware and make good practices and healthy habits.
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0: 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That's 707-996-2151.

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1: Learning to flip your thoughts can have a profound impact on your health and well-being. The simplest way is through a positive affirmation that flips the thought from a negative to a positive. For example, when faced with chores, instead of saying, "I don't want to clean the house," say, "I like living in a clean house." When getting up the motivation to exercise, instead of saying, "I'm too tired to exercise today," say, "I feel more alert and energetic when I exercise." Positive affirmations help us change our negative attitudes into positive ones.
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2: Before commanding the Union's Army of the Potomac, Civil War General Fighting Joe Hooker lived right here in Sonoma Valley, and his years here were full of controversy, high-stakes gambling, farming failures, and political misfortunes.
3: Join Travis and the Sonoma Valley Historical Society. For more information, you may go to www.sonomavalleyhistory.org.

We'd like you to meet a friend of ours who goes by the name of Killer Joe. Picture a so-called hippie or hip cat standing on a corner in a neatly pressed, double-breasted, form-fitting pinstripe suit, a pair of pointed-toed shoes with bold white stitches around the soles, a black shirt, long white tie, a black pencil mustache, and of course, a very wide-brimmed black felt hat. Killer Joe always has a pocket full of loot, but only the kind that jingles. You see, he likes to play the horses. He is most certainly a ladies' man. As a matter of fact, he is always willing to accept cash contributions from them for any cause, namely his own. The most important thing about Killer Joe that you have to know is that he's very much against manual labor. Killer Joe.

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Good morning, everybody. Listener supported KSVY. On a Tuesday morning, Pat Carlin here. 4 minutes after 8 a.m. Yeah. Let's see, what else is going on? 46 degrees in Sonoma. Eee! Little chilly. A little bit warmer today than yesterday. We'll be close to 80 degrees today. Probably will be 80 degrees. And tomorrow. And then the warm-up starts Thursday, Friday. High 80s, maybe 90. Wow! Fall weather. Did you go to the Glen Ellen Village Fair on Sunday? We had a great time up there. Want to thank Sue Albano and her band, The Groove Incident. People were dancing. It was a fun day. Sports-wise, a lot of fun. Yeah, for the teams I personally root for. The Rams lost last night. Thank you. The Dodgers lost two games in the last 2 days. Thank you. The 49ers won on Sunday, 5 in a row. Thank you. The Valkyries play on Saturday. Thank you. Yeah. So what? We got a. I better get some coffee here. I don't know why I'm so happy this morning. Why am I so happy? Here we go. KSVY.

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2: And now back to the morning show. And we have guests coming in just a little minute here. Let's see here. Let's get them on the air. Yeah, we'll be talking to them in just a minute. And what are we going to do? Let's do this really quick.
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2: And now back to the morning show with me, Pat Carlin, and we have a couple of guests ready to come on. Let's see. We have Ashley Breinlinger from the Kenwood Business Association, as well as Pillowfoy Coffee, and also Jim Foley from Seamus Wine Tasting Room. And they have an event coming up, and I think it involves wine. Ashley and Jim, good morning.
5: Good morning.
2: Thanks for coming in. All right, Seamus Wine Hat. I like it, Jim.
6: There you go.
2: Yeah.
6: You got to have the swag.
2: You got to have the swag and get up in the morning to talk on the radio, I guess, too.
6: Yeah. Cover up the hat head or bed head.
2: Exactly. Exactly. So, wow. Kenwood Business Association first. How often do you guys meet? Ashley?
5: We're, I'll kick it off. We formed the Kenwood Business Association in January 2025, so almost 2 years. And we meet the second Wednesday of each month. So actually, our next meeting will be tomorrow night. We do a little social portion at 4:45, and then start at 5:15. We do our best to keep it to an hour. And this month, we're meeting at Pillow Fight Coffee. And it's open to the public, and we're always kind of actively recruiting new members. You can be anyone with a vested interest in business interest in Kenwood. So you don't necessarily even have to live here or have your business here, but you could be a resident. You could just want to be involved with the Kenwood community and be, we even have members from Glen Ellen or Oakmont. So, but we really focus on Kenwood and how businesses can work together and make the place attractive to, the neighbors and tourists, and how to make it safer and have some fun in the meantime. So yeah, we're putting on sort of our first event. We did a social last year that Pat, you came to, which was super fun. And this year we were finally kicking off what we're calling A Taste of Kenwood on November 7th, which is right around the corner. And I'll let I love that Jim is joined for this one. I don't think we've done the radio yet together, but Jim is very fired up about this event. So I'm excited. He's taking the lead on organizing some fun stuff.
2: Yeah. Yeah. And it involves drinking wine. I do believe.
6: Yes, absolutely. And, also most importantly, probably to you and I, of course, music. You know, I'm a music enthusiast. We've got a great lineup, which is going to be growing because we've got more and more local businesses are coming on board with this. Ashley, you have somebody booked in the morning at Pillow Fight, right?
5: Yes, the Carlos Herrera Band. We had him in the courtyard before, and he is bringing in a buddy. He's sort of Spanish-style music, and he's bringing in a buddy from Argentina. So they will be playing. So the concept of the event is, as Jim mentioned, it's really just getting the businesses in the area to have an excuse to do something fun and different, maybe something promotional, and welcome anyone and everybody for the day between 10 a.m. and 6 p.m. on Saturday, November 7th, and just come spend the day in Kenwood. And we'll be sort of kicking things off around 10 a.m. at Pillow Fight Coffee in the Kenwood Village courtyard there with Carlos Herrera Band. So we've got at least 2 hours of that, which will be awesome. And then it's a sort of a rolling progressive event, and we've got an agenda that we'll post online and share with you soon, Pat, too.
2: Sounds good.
5: Yeah. But I'll let Jim kind of talk some more about what's coming up after that.
6: So again, you know, it's not just focused at the Kenwood Village area, but we are actually kind of being a little bit more on the hub of the live music bands, I guess, where later in the afternoon, starting around 2 o'clock, there's going to be a fun band called Psychedelic Fuzz. And they're going to be doing about a 2 to 2.5 hour set. And then we're also going to have our friend Dan Martin from Glen Ellen, who's got a great following and really respected. He's kind of an original and, of course, throws a lot of covers in, does the reggae kind of vibe, which I think is a great upbeat vibe. We're also going to have inviting some food trucks. Mama Dio's is kind of the last truck that we'll have. They're going to roll in somewhere in the late afternoon around 3:30. Voted best cheesesteaks in Sonoma County. And then we've also got, we want to kind of mix it up a little bit. I've also, I got a late confirmation. It wasn't late. They wanted to confirm Casa Nostra, which is a wood-fired pizza concept. They're going to come on board, and they're going to be, one of them will be a pop-up in the courtyard. The other one will be in the parking lot. So we want to try to get people to be a little bit more mobile and kind of bounce around a little bit, because it's going to start on the corner of Warm Springs and 12. We have a great new business that rolled in called Vertec Wineries. We're not quite sure if they're going to be able to have their food operation up and running by then, but they may. Either way, they'll be pouring their great wines. And that's going to start I always say the south side, but it's east-west on 12, but to me it's south.
2: Uh-huh. I agree.
6: So it's going to start on that corner, and then it's going to progressively work down. You know, we've got Amapola Creek is on board with us, as well as Be Wise, and it's going to keep on rolling down the street. We're going to have a big participation by both Swedes and
5: Lotus. Yeah.
6: They're going to have some stuff going on there. They always pull out a really good concept. I'm not quite sure if they finalized anything. Ashley, you might have more information exactly what they're doing. But
5: yeah, I think it's going to be sort of a mix of probably a couple vendors and some maybe some food and some music. But it's really fun. Like, kind of each day businesses are coming online with sharing updates on kind of what they're doing and what promotions they might be offering. And also before you come up 12 there, Manzanita Grove, Carol Cunningham runs that operation. They're going to be doing an on-site barrel tasting sort of in between the 10 a.m. music at Pillow Fight, and then she'll do something around noonish. And I think Lotus is going to do Lotus and Sweets will do something around that time too. And then people kind of work their way back up to hopefully, yeah. Well, Amapola Creek, I don't know, it's all one big block. And wow. Then up to you, Jim.
6: Yeah, then there's also, you know, and if people need transportation, there's also the ability to reach out to Vine and Vista. I know they're going to be participating. They have ability where you can actually rent their bikes, which, you know, if you want to kind of take the lazy route and kind of cruise up and down without having to walk.
2: They're they're scooters, right? Scooters?
6: I think they're e-bikes.
2: Oh, they're e-bikes? Oh, they are. Oh, okay.
6: Yeah.
2: Okay.
5: Yeah, we've got two e-bikes operations in town now. There's Pushback by Hamilton, and then Vine and Vista has an e-bike concept too. And the Vine and Vista is fun because they have the sidecars on some of them where you can
2: Get
5: the dog. You can have your little woofy with you.
2: If you just tuned in, we're talking to the folks in Kenwood, Jim and Ashley. This is going to be quite a party on November 7th. You know, this is something we don't want to miss. If you live anywhere in the valley, you want to go to this.
6: And the key thing, Pat, is it's also it's free.
2: Yeah.
6: So we, you know,
2: not the wine tasting. You're not going to pour free wine, are you?
6: Well, no, that might be a little over the top. But, you know, we are going to all offer, you know, some type of an incentive when you come in. Again, we don't want to put too many constraints on it. We kind of want the businesses to kind of, you know, show their colors and let them do the things
2: that yeah.
6: you know, they think they're going to help promote themselves the most. But at the same time, use the KBA as a vehicle to get people to understand that, you know, Kenwood is a great place, not just to, you know, drive through on your way to somewhere else.
2: Right.
6: But maybe step in and, you know, smell the roses or smell the wine, so to speak. You know?
2: Absolutely. I mean, I love going in Lotus. And, you know, 10 a.m. at Pillow Fight Coffee on November 7th, the Carlos Herrera Band, I've seen them at the Tuesday Night Market in Sonoma. And and they are really good. And then Psychedelic Fuzz, is that going to be in the Kenwood Village at 2?
6: Yeah, that'll be in the courtyard.
2: Uh-huh. Yeah. And then Dan Martin, of course, our reggae and ska, he is terrific. He's actually my neighbor. Yeah. So
5: isn't everybody in our small towns.
2: I know, right? And then the food trucks and you're talking about cheesesteaks from Mama Dios. Wow, that sounds I've been wanting a cheesesteak for a while here. That sounds great. And pizza. So and that's just, you know, you're probably gonna have more stuff than this by the time November 7th rolls around.
6: Yeah, it's we're really looking forward to it. It's gonna be, you know, it's kind of bookend all the way down to Hamilton Wines. They're gonna have some great stuff going on down there too. They've been doing a lot of fun stuff on their first Fridays and everything. And we're really kind of excited because the momentum is really kind of gained. So what we encourage people to do is visit Kenwood.com.
2: Okay.
6: So visit Kenwood.com is a great resource. We're going to start updating as more and more businesses share their agendas and specifics. It'll be a great way for the public to kind of look and see where they can, you know, fit us into their day and if not spend the whole day.
2: Uh-huh. So, are you guys putting a poster together?
6: Yes.
2: Uh-huh.
6: We're putting flyers.
5: Yeah. We're sort of asking people to go ahead and save the date. And we've got a flyer with more details coming probably today, tomorrow. We have after our meeting tomorrow, we're hoping to firm up a few more things.
2: Uh-huh.
5: It's exciting, like Jim said. I think it's so fun that even with Burtech, the GM there and the owners there, it was really fun to hear. They're alive, they are open, and as Jim mentioned, I think food is getting on board. But so that's a new fun business to check out. And then there's another one that's actually not a part of KBA yet, but we'll get them. Uh-huh. But her name is Leslie, I think it's Crotchet, if I'm saying it correctly, as a business called Calabodes. So like California Abodes.
2: Oh, how
5: Calabodes.
2: Fun. Yeah.
5: And it's retail and sounds like some vintage stuff, maybe some art. And that'll be in the old Kenwood Press space right there in our village courtyard. So they, not to cat out of the bag, but I hope that they're planning to be open by then too. So it'll be another fun business to check out.
2: Did you say that Bird Tech is open now?
5: They are.
2: I did not know that.
6: They're wine tasting open. Yeah.
2: I did.
6: It's kind of a soft opening.
2: Okay. Oh man, we got to get over there and check it out. Yeah. I know they've worked hard over there
5: on the porch. Absolutely. And they're really, they're up from San Diego, and their GM, Jesse Weber, is a really great guy. And they're just really enthusiastic about the wine, and they've done a great job with that property. They have kind of additional plans for it, but they've really maintained that sort of saloon-esque feeling. I mean, it's not exactly like Jack London. There's no place like Jack London, but it's kind of close. They've got like funky wagon wheels outside, and then hot tip, you should check out the wallpaper in the bathroom.
2: Okay.
5: You can tell from my business, I like a good bathroom wallpaper, and they have stepped it up a notch.
2: Ashley,
5: so.
2: You're so funny. So on November 7th, I haven't heard anything about Seamus Wine Bar. Is anything going on there?
6: Well, I will be the one kind of pillow fight's going to kind of open the day up.
2: Uh-huh.
6: And which is a little early for us.
2: Yeah. A little early to drink wine. Yeah.
6: Yeah. So
5: I'm going to press her up right now, Jim.
6: Yeah. Right. I'm kind of going to, kind of bring the thing home. And I think kind of the after party will put it, we're advertising till 6 o'clock is kind of, when we're really going to have a bulk of these things going on.
2: Uh-huh.
6: We're going to have Dan, and hopefully we'll get the, participants to kind of finish their day off or night off, I should say, with us over at Seamus, because I'll be open a little bit later, till about probably 8:30 or so.
2: Oh, wonderful. So that's good. Yeah.
6: And then, also I'm going to throw a little plug in. I'm doing a Japanese fried chicken night the following Friday on the 13th, which, my good friends at Sushimoto's are going to be partnering up with me. I'm going to try and do like a supper club thing, once or twice a month, since we've got a vacancy in our shopping center there, which we're looking, the landlord and all of us are looking forward to a new tenant coming in at some point to kind of take over that old restaurant space that's there.
2: Uh-huh.
6: So Seamus Wines, we're going to be doing that. And actually, on a sidebar, I think Pat and I, maybe we can collaborate. I know we're going to have a void in the music scene coming up here at the end of the month. If it's okay, just to say a little shout out to Cindy Costco, who I've known for many, many years.
2: Yeah, yeah.
6: I know that that music scene, which was great on the weekends down there at Passaggio, is coming to an end. So maybe we can fill a little gap there on Sundays or something down at Seamus Wines.
2: Uh-huh. That'd be wonderful. We'll see. Yeah.
6: We'll
2: yeah.
6: see where that takes us.
2: So. Yeah. Yeah. Yeah. That's true. So, very good. Wow. I'm excited. This Kenwood is going on. And I'm sure there's going to be Halloween decorations up if you know Ashley at all.
5: I know my staff regulated on me a little bit, so I had to minimize inside the shop. So I think I need to go a little bit bigger in the courtyard. But,
6: there you go.
2: Are we going to have scarecrows?
5: I don't know this year, man. I mean, it sure was fun. I have to say, we still have some of the materials, so we'll I think we'll take it into consideration. I'll make another gym in the courtyard.
2: Yeah, very good. So everything's happening over in Kenwood Village, and I just love going to Pillify Coffee myself. Do you have any? Can you tell us anything about Pillify Coffee? Any specials coming up for the right now this time of year?
5: Yeah. I mean, I think we're a very fall forward organization.
2: Uh-huh.
5: Our baristas have done a fabulous job of, I think, satiating the sweet tooth. We've got some lovely kind of apple, cinnamon, caramel flavored goodness. And in terms of other activities we have going on, actually this coming Saturday, October 17th, this is a bit last minute too.
6: Puppies.
5: But we've got it's puppies. Pets, Pets Lifeline is coming in with a bunch of dogs to adopt and a couple of volunteers. So from 9:30 to 11:30, I think we'll be doing a little discount, 15% off on food and beverage to draw some folks who might come and, who are foster or adoption curious. It's a slippery slope, I will warn you. I started out as a foster, and now I have three dogs. So watch out. But,
2: So Pets Lifeline's coming to Pillow Fight on October 17th. Huh?
5: Yes. Yeah. This Saturday. Uh-huh. So you got, you know, bring kids, bring the family. Maybe meet a new friend there.
2: Yeah. Yeah. You know, I just want to bring this up, folks, because if you're thinking about adopting a pet from Pets Lifeline, or, you know, a lot of times you could, if you're not sure it's going to work in your house, you could foster a pet as well. And so you could do either of those, but you want to, if you want to get something done, you can go online and fill out the application. So you can go to Pets Lifeline's webpage and fill out the application, because you won't be able to just go and take a cat home. You have to fill out the paperwork.
5: Yeah, and they're really diligent about finding a match and making sure you feel comfortable. And I felt like this would be like a dating service or something. I mean, they're really thorough.
2: Yeah.
5: And I felt really confident leaving there. And there's like no pressure. I mean, being able to, sometimes the parent does not want to get another pet in the house, but they could, you know, for the weekend, take a dog around the block or spend some time. And it's really a nice way to test out a pet. But
2: yeah.
5: I don't know if you can hear my dogs in the background. I'll put myself on mute.
2: You say you have three now?
5: Yes, I know. Yeah, third. My little foster Custard, now named Charlie.
2: Uh-huh.
5: So yeah. Once we do a little bit better on a leash with three, it's really tricky. It ends up kind of braiding itself. I end up tangled. Once I get better, you'll meet all three at the same time.
2: And the kids are happy with three dogs, huh?
5: Yeah, I think so. It's a pack now. So.
2: You surely do have a pack over there. So, Jim, is there anything we left out before we let you guys go?
6: Not really, except I just want to say that I'm pretty excited that, you know, I participated in the Sonoma County Harvest Fair once again this past weekend. And Seamus Wines, we got a gold medal for our Sauvignon Blanc. And our Sauvignon Blanc is sourced in Kenwood.
2: Oh, wow.
6: Off Lawndale Road. It's Indian Springs Vineyard. George McLeod, who brought Sauvignon Blanc to Sonoma.
2: Yeah.
6: He's a legend. It's his old vineyard. He passed away, but fortunately, they're carrying the torch and they're still growing great grapes there. And again, you know, getting a gold medal from that vineyard is always a joy. So we will be pouring that to kind of highlight that. So that's kind of looking forward to that. And I also want to mention this event, there's going to be plenty of parking. So don't hesitate. If it's always good, obviously, to bring as many people in your car as you can, but we're gonna have plenty of parking available in the site where Amapala Creek is. They have a nice big parking lot there. We have a big parking lot at our facility. Burtech has a big parking lot. So don't hesitate to come to Kenwood, because there's going to be places for you to park your car, get out, and then stretch your legs. So.
5: Yeah, we have a truce. We have a day-long truce between the businesses in Kenwood that it's okay to park in our courtyard, even if you're not immediately there, but we know you're in the area.
2: Uh-huh.
5: So, yes, I know parking can be tricky in the village, so we encourage people to use the commercial parking as much as you can. Make sure we don't block people's driveways and stuff. But yeah, Amapola Creek, like Jim said, is a great big lot, and so do we in the front and the back.
2: Very good. I'm excited. We should probably, Jim, we'll talk to you about getting on maybe one more time before November 7th. And also, what was I going to say? Oh, you know, maybe if you guys put together a press release and send it to me, that'd be great. So we have that information too.
6: Sure.
5: I'll do it.
6: Yeah, like Ashley said, we have another meeting coming up on Wednesday, and that's where we're going to try to, you know, kind of get a little bit more detail oriented on some timelines and stuff, so people can
2: can
6: look at when exactly everything's happening.
2: But definitely, folks, save the date on your calendar for November 7th to be in Kenwood, because the Taste of Kenwood is happening.
6: And Taste of Kenwood, or you know, some people might want to call it Toke.
2: Oh, I didn't even see that.
5: Oh, Jim.
2: That is so original.
5: Wow, that was good.
2: All right, you guys, thank you very much. I really appreciate you coming on this morning.
6: Thanks, Pat.
2: All right, and we'll be right back on KSVY right after these messages.
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2: And now, back to the morning show.

I've been warped by the rain, driven by the snow. I'm drunk and dirty, don't you know? And I'm still willing. And I was out on the road late at night. I seen my pretty Alice in every headlight. Alice, Dallas, Alice.

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4: Well, now back to the morning show. It's 9 o'clock here in Sonoma, and every Tuesday at 9 a.m. we have a segment called the Sonoma Valley Interfaith Ministerial Association. And our guest is in studio, and we want to say good morning, Matthew Pearson. Good morning.
5: Good morning, Sonoma. Good to be here.
4: Yeah, thanks for coming in this morning.
5: Thank you. Thank you.
4: Yeah, it's been a bit since we've seen you.
5: It has, yeah. Yes. So I'm the pastor at Sonoma United Methodist Church, and I'm getting re-engaged with the Interfaith Association.
4: Uh-huh.
5: So I'm back on the airwaves with you this morning.
4: Yeah, thank you.
5: Absolutely.
4: Thank you. Yeah, and so the Interfaith, have they had a recent meeting?
5: They did. They resumed their meetings in September. This is a group of close to 20 different spiritual leaders in the Valley from all sorts of faith traditions, and we come together around mutual support for each other in our faith communities and also to learn from organizations that are doing good work in our Valley and how we can connect with
4: them. It's amazing how much we all have in common.
5: It is. Certainly more than we have different, yes.
4: Yes. Yeah. So you must have stuff on your mind this morning.
5: I do. I want to talk a little bit about a way that I've changed my understanding over recent years. So in my congregation, one thing I say pretty much every Sunday is God isn't done with you yet. And after a while, I thought that phrase sounds exhausting because it's like, oh, I have to keep doing and keep trying and keep following some kind of call. God isn't done with me.
4: Yeah.
5: But my perception has shifted from God as like a taskmaster to God as an artist. God is not done with you yet. God is still forming you. And regardless of the circumstance you find yourself in, there is a greater capacity we have to grow towards love. God is still forming us, whether we're in our earliest or our latest years. I believe God is not done with us yet. In the Methodist tradition, we call that sanctifying grace. So it's even after we've already realized God's love for us, sometimes things don't go the way we planned. Sometimes we mess up. Sometimes we cause harm. Sometimes we are harmed. But even in those times, God's love remains, even though our circumstances may change. And God is always inviting us back into relationship. For me, this comes brings up the word integrity. Integrity is when our values and our actions are matching, when they are in sync. And anytime our actions start to stray from our values, we feel a sense of dis-ease, I think. But sanctifying grace, God's invitational love, says that you can recalibrate. When things are going wrong, it doesn't mean the end of the story. When you have been harmed, it doesn't mean the future is set. Another phrase I like to lift up again is, don't let the harm of the past dictate the love of the future. The harm of the past does come with consequences often that we still have to resolve, but we cannot allow it to decide what today looks like or what tomorrow looks like. We can learn from it, of course, but don't be owned by it. Open yourself up to greater love. What good can come in this moment and going forward?
4: Boy, there's a lot going on in what you just said.
5: Yeah. Good morning.
4: Yeah, good morning. Life.
5: This concept for me, I'm going to get really personal on the air here, came up within this last couple of years. I've begun recovery from alcoholism. I was a chronic drinker for about 15 years, and during that point, I let myself down a lot during those years. I let others down. My health went down the drain, and I still operated day to day more or less, but I could feel my light and myself and my calling start to diminish significantly. And sanctifying grace came in with leaps and bounds when I entered a season of recovery that, yes, those 15 years may have felt like a waste of my time and my efforts, but God is not done with me yet. So I've, in this season of recovery now, I've been able to reclaim a sense of purpose, sense of life, sense of calling. And it's not to say that God had disowned me in addiction. Certainly not. God's love always remains. My circumstances changed, but God was there and ready to keep forming me throughout the journey. And the other part of that is the aspect that community plays. We as humans are loved wildly by God. And because we receive that love from God, our duty is twofold. One, to recognize that the same God that loves us as individuals is also wildly in love with our neighbor, with the stranger, with the person we disagree with. Yes, God loves you, but God loves that uncle who makes inappropriate comments at Thanksgiving also, just the same. The second part of God's love is that this love that is poured out into us, how we create heaven on earth, is pouring it into our neighbor, the ones that we meet. That is how we create heaven here and now. Sanctifying grace requires sometimes adjustment of, often adjustment of our behavior. But it's only for our benefit, not because we were failures or because we were ever separated from God. But this grace invites us into greater fullness.
4: Yeah, it's pretty interesting, you know, so much going on here. I was just thinking of a song Jackson Brown wrote about songs called Life.
5: Mm-hmm.
4: And life will, you know, over time, life will relieve all pain. Not pain. What's the word I'm looking for? Like when you're mourning somebody and over the years, you know.
5: Grief?
4: Yeah. But life will also steal you blind.
5: Mm.
4: In other words, all of a sudden, I'm 73 years old. Yeah. What happened
5: there? You know? Yeah, I just turned 40. Yeah.
4: Did you? Yeah. Happy birthday. Thanks. You know, but like you just made major changes in your life.
5: I did, yeah.
4: And you're only 40.
5: Mm-hmm.
4: That's great. Mm-hmm. That's great news, mm-hmm. you know, because you have a long life still ahead mm-hmm. of you.
5: Yeah.
4: And now I think your followers are going to be more blessed. Mm-hmm. With you the way you are now, don't you think?
5: Yeah, I hope so. Uh-huh. I do hope so. I yeah. certainly feel more present. And I think that this grace concept, it comes into every walk of life,
4: uh-huh.
5: every season of life, rather. Because even if we're in a position where we feel like we may not contribute as much as we had in the past, we can still deepen our capacity of love, whether that's offering forgiveness,
4: uh-huh.
5: whether it's accepting care from others.
4: Yeah.
5: In the Methodist tradition, we have three, they're called their general rules. The first is do no harm. The second is do good. The third is stay in love with God. And we can grow in each of those, cease doing harm intentionally, or often we do harm passively. So this invites us to be more aware of harm we're yeah. causing, and certainly doing good. And that can be big actions or small actions. It can be kindness. It can be presence. It can be listening. And staying in love with God, these are things like taking time to pray and meditate, worshiping in community, practicing a private devotional life, being of service to neighbor. Those three areas, no matter what season of life we're in, we can continue to grow in.
4: So love is a big word.
5: Amen. Yes.
4: You know, love your neighbor. Mm-hmm. Even if he cuts you off on the road?
5: Especially then.
4: Uh-huh.
5: Yes. Well, the thing is that to return harm with harm only creates more harm.
4: Yeah.
5: If we want to end cycles, if we want to experience resurrection collectively, we have to be a people of forgiveness and of grace.
4: Yeah. And understanding. You know, maybe that person that cut you off, they're having a really bad mm-hmm. day. You know, and they're really troubled.
5: Right. We have no idea what stories people are living in.
4: Yeah.
5: And that's comforting and frustrating. But at the end of the day, all I can control is my own agency.
4: Yeah.
5: What you're doing behind the wheel of your pickup, I can't control that.
4: Right.
5: What the politician's saying on TV, I can't control it. I can control how I move and love in the world.
4: You know, like social media, Facebook, Instagram, people post pictures of their lovely meal that they're having.
5: Mm.
4: That's not what's going on there.
5: Oh, right. Yes. This an inflated narrative. Yeah. I mean, we're all guilty of it because we do like the happy photos and
4: yeah.
5: the production.
4: Yeah. But you don't know their troubles and what's going on there.
5: Right. You know? And they deserve our love just as much as anyone we
4: yeah.
5: encounter.
4: Yeah. Because, again, we're only here for a short time.
5: We are. We have a limited amount of time and energy, so it's a resource. So
4: yeah.
5: what are we going to do to not... Well, one, not to waste it, but to use it for building up, for edifying life around us.
4: Uh-huh.
5: This valley, I'm just reminded of Kay Adams, who was a member of our Sonoma Valley community who passed away a few weeks ago.
4: Uh-huh.
5: She brought tremendous love of music and community and influenced literally generations of lives.
4: Uh-huh,
5: in
4: you
5: valley.
4: Knew her.
5: Yes, yeah. She was a part of our church. I rang handbells with her. She directed the Vintage Singers, many other owned Kay's Fabrics when that was still around
4: oh, wow.
5: before my time.
4: Uh-huh.
5: but really shaped this valley. I forgot where I was going with
4: that's
5: that, but
4: right.
5: She came to my mind, and what a saint. What
4: Can
5: a
4: I
5: saint.
4: Ask you a question?
5: Absolutely.
4: What do you think happens when we die?
5: Oh, wonderful question. And I can safely say that I don't know the details, but I do believe all life is enveloped within the love of God. I do not believe there is an eternal separation from God. When in terms of heaven and hell, I think those are things we create on earth. But after this mortal coil, I believe we are firmly rooted, enveloped in God's love. Because like I said before, our circumstances and even behaviors in this life may change, but God's love remains constant and inviting. And this goes back to the neighbor thing, like that enveloping love is for you, and it's also for the neighbor whose easy it is to count their sins. That same enveloping love is there. And when the here and now is said and gone, I cannot believe we are separated from God. We will rest fully in God's love.
4: Interesting. Yeah. Very good. Thank you.
5: That's a light topic.
4: You know, and the older we get, you know, we friends and loved ones start to pass away.
5: Absolutely.
4: You know, and it's weird. It's tough. It's hard. You know, and so anyway, we should get off that subject.
5: No worries.
4: So what's going on at your place of worship?
5: At Sonoma United Methodist Church, this weekend we are having our used book sale. This is, I think, the 39th run of this book sale. They have it down to a fine science, but we'll be running it from Friday to Sunday, 9 a.m. to 2 in the afternoon each day. Very, very good prices on used books. Great time to get some gift shopping done and to find some new reads. There's all kinds of things, children's books, fiction, reference.
4: And where can we find this
5: book sale? This is at 109 Patton Street, Sonoma United Methodist Church, 109 Patton Street. You may also know it as the campus of Sunshine Preschool. Sometimes the preschool gets more recognition than the church, but praise God. Sonoma United Methodist Church used book sale this weekend. And looking way ahead with the Interfaith Association, we are planning to have our Thanksgiving service again on the day before Thanksgiving. This year it will be at St. Andrew's Presbyterian.
4: Oh, wonderful.
5: Out there on Arnold. And so more details will be coming, but that's I don't know how long that's been going, but that's a really great tradition that the Interfaith Association.
4: I was there last year,
5: and
4: it was wonderful. I plan on going again.
5: Excellent. And I know in the notes this year is make more room for music. So plan on that.
4: Are you still playing your guitar?
5: I do am playing guitar some. You know, I've increased my accordioning a lot more as of the late. I've played accordion for a while, but this last year I have really picked it up more and am using it more in worship settings. And I was a music director for a summer camp this year.
4: Did you love it?
5: It's the bread and the butter. I love camp. I'm squeeze boxing more these days.
4: And, I like that.
5: And acquiring a lot of accordions because a lot of people have them that have been sitting in their closet. So I'm about up to like 8 accordions, which is too many accordions.
4: That's a lot.
5: Because you can only play one at a time.
4: Right. Yeah. That's a lot.
5: So if anyone wants to learn accordion or would like an accordion, please contact me.
4: I've never been to the accordion festival in Cotati.
5: Oh, it's great. I've gone a few years. The only downfall is it's so popular and that they have it in the center, that park in the center of town. And it's just so many people. It's like shoulder to shoulder. But one of the neat things is one of the peaks of the festival is everyone brings, well, not everyone, a lot of people bring an accordion and they play Lady of Spain at the same time.
4: Oh, how fun.
5: So you have 300 plus accordions going at once. And at that point, it honestly doesn't sound like music because that's too many accordions, but it's a blast. That's the third week in August in Cotati.
4: Wow.
5: It's a fun time.
4: And then we're going to have the holidays upon us.
5: We will have the holidays. And this is, it's an interesting time for folks as we connect with loved ones. Sometimes it can bring up feelings of gratitude, and sometimes it can bring feelings of grief.
4: Yes.
5: Because it'll be our first year without a loved one, or we're...
4: Very much so, or
5: estranged with someone.
4: Yeah.
5: So this is where that grace comes in again. Part of living into sanctifying grace, of claiming God's love, is offering forgiveness to others. We can't change the past, but we can affect how much we love in the future. Yeah.
4: The holidays can cause so much pressure and anxiety. Mm-hmm. That some couples break up on holidays.
5: Yeah.
4: You know? You got to really hang in there.
5: And be patient with each other and assume the best of each other.
4: Yeah.
5: I think more often than not, we are really on the same team.
4: Yeah.
5: And sometimes we misspeak or misstep.
4: Uh-huh.
5: But if we can assume the best of each other, I think that will take us farther.
4: I got one. If I think I'm right in the argument, I tell myself, listen. Listen to the other person. It's hard to listen sometimes.
5: It is hard to listen, yes.
4: You know, because I'm thinking about what my response is instead of really listening to you and what you're saying.
5: Yeah, a piece of advice I got years ago was if you have your argument planned before the conversation, you're not participating.
4: No.
5: Yeah, so
4: can make it, maybe you think you're making it easier that way.
5: No, but you're not present because not saying you'll change your mind either, but this is how we offer each other grace. Listen and hear. And even at the end of the day, if you do legitimately disagree, the God is still within that person.
4: Yeah.
5: God loves that person just as much as God loves you. And though we may think differently, we can love alike.
4: Yeah. If you just tuned in, we're talking to Matthew Pearson. And this has been the Sonoma Valley Interfaith segment. And we're going to thank Matthew for coming in this morning. But we want to remind you of the book sale this weekend, right?
5: Yep. Sonoma United Methodist Church. 109 Patton Street. Our used book sale will run Friday through Sunday, 9 a.m. to 2 p.m.
4: And we might see you there.
5: You likely will see me there. And if you listen on the wind in this valley, you might hear some accordion.
4: Thank you so much for coming in.
5: My pleasure. Thank you.
4: And we'll be right back on KSVY right after this.
0: Hooker Creek, Hooker Bridge, Hooker Falls, and Hooker Canyon. Ever wonder how these local landmarks got their name?
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0: Before commanding the Union's Army of the Potomac, Civil War General Fighting Joe Hooker lived right here in Sonoma Valley, and his years here were full of controversy, high-stakes gambling, farming failures, and political misfortunes.
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4: And now back to the morning show.

KSVY on a Tuesday morning. Pat Carlin here. Good morning. Wow, we've been having a great show. In a few minutes, we'll have Molly Spencer from the Sonoma Community Center. Looking at the weather, it's a little warmer than yesterday. Let's see, around 80 today, 81 tomorrow, but Thursday and Friday, high 80s, 89, 90 degrees, Thursday, Friday, Saturday. Warming up a little bit. We can barbecue still and all of those things. So, on with the show. Little Loggins and Messina.

0: I guess that was the end of the song. KSBY on a Tuesday morning. Pat Carlin here. And in a few minutes, I'm so excited. We're going to have the great Molly Spencer with us from the Sonoma Community Center. And I'm just thrilled about it because she always has so much going on here. And I don't know if she's ready or not. I'm going to check with her. I will tell you that we're going to have another guest on, and it's going to be the fourth Tuesday of each month, and it's Gerardo Diaz. He's going to talk about food, and that's something I love talking about. Gerardo's a chef at the community center, and so anyway, we're excited about that. And whenever Molly gives me thumbs up, we'll start talking community center. And she's raising her thumb right now.
1: I am, because I'm excited that Gerardo is going to come on your show on a regular basis.
0: Yeah, yeah.
1: So for those that don't know him, Gerardo Diaz is our culinary expert. He hires all the teachers, leads up our culinary department, as well as my partner in engagement and outreach.
0: Oh, wow.
1: And major, especially in the bilingual community, Hispanic yeah. community, him and his wife are just fantastic people
0: oh,
1: and
0: wow.
1: really do a lot of leading. He leads up Dia de Muertos and everything else. But food is his passion.
0: Well, yeah. And then, yeah, I had him on last Tuesday.
1: Yes.
0: And I was so hungry.
1: I know.
0: That's the problem with him, you know, because then I want to go home and cook.
1: I know. We get lucky. Sometimes he, you know, has to test out ingredients or what he's going to make with the kids, because he does the after school on Thursdays culinary class with, uh-huh. with the kids as well. Birthdays. We're lucky we have him.
0: I just want to mention to everybody, you can go to the community center .org and the classes. Anyway, he has a monthly tamale making class.
1: Yes. Yes, he does. And there are so many, we get so many wonderful instructors that come in that are from the top of their field,
0: yeah.
1: you know, in all sorts of different, what their specialty is.
0: Yeah.
1: Be it sourdough or baking or French cooking or culinary cooking or healthful cooking.
0: Yeah.
1: And if you are interested in cooking or doing something along the culinary lines or even renting the kitchen, we really are a starter for many upstarts
0: the
1: food industry.
0: Oh, it's a matter
1: over the
0: of
1: years.
0: Fact,
1: so
0: there's a cheesecake lady in there, isn't there?
1: She might still be in there. I don't know the
0: she
1: schedule,
0: was in
1: but
0: there. Yeah.
1: Yes. Uh-huh. Stacy's Toffees is a regular. So there are so many people over the years that have started out with our Rotary Kitchen. So you can rent it. You can also teach a class and share what you know. So reach out to Gerardo or listen to him next week, because he also has just some pretty great stories, right?
0: it'll be the fourth week. He'll be on October 27th.
1: Gotcha.
0: Yeah.
1: Gotcha. Well, here I am for the rest of it, which is it's always so much more, but we're getting into the second week. Well, is it the second week?
0: It's Halloween's going to happen before you're back
1: I know.
0: On.
1: October goes so quick, and I can't say enough, down at the Sonoma Community Center, if you don't know or you haven't tuned in before to Pat's show, Sonoma Community Center is a nonprofit arts and cultural organization. We are two blocks away from the Sonoma Plaza on the east side, 276 East Napa Street. Really a hub of creativity and connection and a lot of history. We are there for everyone. Wow. Everyone to meet, be it however it is that you want to come through. But I'm usually here to hear to talk about a lot of what we have coming up as far as
0: yeah.
1: our own programming and cultural events. But we are also a place where people can rent a space for birthdays, for get-togethers, for maybe community events. You want to come in and you have a team meeting, you want to do something in ceramics or the arts, or even just get together in the Rotary Room upstairs or a conference room. We're your place.
0: You know, I forget about that sometimes. I know it's a place I could take classes at.
1: Yes.
0: But I forgot that I could actually use that for my group if I need it.
1: You absolutely can. Yeah. We have a lot of local groups that come through and rent the space. And if you're interested, just reach out to us. You can either call us, 707-938-4626. Josh Cutler, as well as Noreen Daniel, can answer all your questions. We have that beautiful secret garden. There's still a little time. I feel like we still have a couple of weeks left in the secret garden in the back. So it's a space for everyone. Oh, boy, what can I say? We are kicking it off into high gear as we launch into kind of almost it feels like the second half, even though it's only the 12th. But for me personally, I run the trash and fashion programming as well as sustainability. And a big part of the sustainability programming is participating with our partners, North Bay Zero Waste.
0: Right.
1: So it's North Bay Zero Waste Week, which just kicked off yesterday and runs to the end of this week. What that means is Zero Waste Sonoma, Marin, which if they're probably picking up your recyclables and that kind of stuff.
0: Yes.
1: Great organization has provided us to participate in this North Bay experience. So this is a week to kind of really watch, you know, great Pat and I have our cups, you know, I didn't do a takeout cup today or participate in creek cleanups.
0: Yeah.
1: There's plenty of opportunities to basically recycle your mattresses. Yeah. It's a great organization. There's a lot to do this week, and you can do it anywhere in Sonoma County or Marin County. But with Sonoma in particular, and a little help from City of Sonoma as well, the Sonoma Community Center is in their second annual year of participating to provide free classes. So what that means is how can we participate in saving? And this is a perfect example, is remake,
0: yes.
1: Repair, reuse.
0: Right.
1: So we started off with clothing swap earlier. We are also participating in a few classes. Tonight we have a sauerkraut making class. I hate to say it. I hate to even mention it because it is full. There is a waiting list for that. That is Sam Payone, who runs Golden State Pickle Works. We'll be reading how to recycle. What do you have left over in the garden that you can make delicious kraut about it?
0: And I love sauerkraut, first of all.
1: Yeah, and you can make it to your liking.
0: What do they call sauerkraut? It's really good for you. It's
1: a probiotic.
0: Yes.
1: Yes, so there's plenty of probiotics, and she teaches you how to make your own.
0: Yeah.
1: She is just full of knowledge, but the terms in that class are really fun, like massaging the cabbage or the spice bar.
0: Yeah. Because,
1: you know, maybe you don't like a traditional when you think of sauerkraut, maybe more in a German way, but there's so many cultural spices that you can make it your own. So as I said, that is full tonight for the free workshop, but get on the waiting list or reach out to myself or Gerardo if you would like to see another. She does these kraut classes often, and so we can do that.
0: It's not that hard to make either. And it's so much
1: better. It's not, but it's definitely, you want to do it in the right way.
0: Yeah.
1: She knows sanitation. She knows, you know, how to not let the air get in and the right way so it's not turns out funky, like that funky jar in the back of your refrigerator.
0: So if it's funky, you want to get through it and get rid of it.
1: Exactly. And we have a few more classes coming up. We already did a flower pounding class. We are doing a sweater repair, which would be Thursday night. Also tonight, this is what I'm really excited about, even though I probably am out of this class at the moment. We're launching an upcycled fashion club for young adults and teens. So this is ongoing, freely monthly class of kids coming together wanting to do thrift flips or work on, you know, how do I make that jean jacket but really spice it up and cool. I mean, it's so expensive, fast fashion, to gear away from it. And we're learning this, it will be monitored. So it's not really like a class. But we have Sochi Hermosillo, who is from Coyote Creates, and she's been in the business of upcycling, sewing, and all this stuff. Really cool girl. So come check it out if you are in your teens or got a little sewing experience, young adults. We'd like to kind of cater to that age group right now, but that doesn't mean in the future. If you're young at heart and you just really want to come, We will not say no, of course, right?
0: Yeah.
1: So that's today from 5 to 7.
0: Oh, it is today.
1: Yep. Uh-huh. And that will be always the second Tuesdays of every month. Okay. We're just launching tonight.
0: Wow.
1: We also have a monthly mending bar that started. So if you want to fix the holes on your sweaters, yes, whatever it might be, you can sign up for that. That is led by, anyway, that's a fourth Tuesdays of every month out of the Fiber Arts Department. There's just a lot of things that are happening this week, especially in the Fiber Arts Department, that kind of tie into repair. We'll be doing a sashiko, which is a type of Japanese mending. Really cool looking.
0: Yeah.
1: So I recommend this class fully. This will take place Saturday, as well as we're going to have a work on your Halloween costume. Low cost. Jill Valavanis will lead it up. I'm going to sneak in. I think this is mostly for, you know, your kids' Halloween costumes, but maybe you want to work on your own.
0: Yeah.
1: I know I do. So that's taking place on Saturday as well.
0: You know, all these things you're saying, you know, if you have a favorite clothing item,
1: yeah,
0: you don't have to go buy a new one. You can repair it.
1: Absolutely.
0: You don't have to go out and buy Halloween costume.
1: No, you don't. There's so many ways to repair and share and take care of the things that you already have.
0: And you could have better than what's in the store.
1: Oh, man. You know, my mom used to make all of our costumes.
0: Uh-huh.
1: There's four of us, so
0: yeah,
1: that kind of wasn't a choice back in the 70s. You got what you got, right?
0: Yeah.
1: And I still just have the fondest memories. I still have parts of those costumes. So, you know, even if you think you can't sew, and believe me, I've taken sewing so many times.
0: Uh-huh.
1: Don't let that scare you. Costumes are a fun way to learn how to put things together in just a whole magical way. So
0: absolutely,
1: come and join us for that class. And then I also, if you're interested in a free, we're doing junk journaling on Friday night, another zero waste workshop that is free. Kelly, who is our printmaking, she's in Japan right now,
0: uh-huh,
1: but a wonderful bookbinder/printmaker, Bettina Polly.

0: right?
1: Yeah. So, it's like our computer, our handheld computer here.
0: Exactly. So two things. Oh, yes. All right. Okay. So Christian Dupree, which if anyone knows locally, and we're pretty local for tuning in, but always nice if you're not. Lita Davis is an amazing instructor, violinist, celloist, I believe, and I'm probably saying that wrong. This is her son. So Christian Dupree cello recital. He is an amazing. Do you know him from?
1: It rings a bell.
0: Yeah, I know he does many other things as well. So he's a cellist, a singer, songwriter, multi-instrumentalist whose musical journey has taken him across the country. He will be here, and that is Friday, October 23rd, next Friday in Andrews Hall from 6 to 7:30. Tickets are on sale at this time. Ages and young are adults and young adults. So please join us for that. All of these things that we do are fundraisers for the community.
1: We want to keep the doors open, right?
0: Exactly. And support young artists, support musicians and everybody. So come out for that. That is on sale right now. And then there's a few other things right in the next day. Our wonderful, I call her a treasured artist. I don't know if she's been treasured artist before, but she should be. Lee Armstrong, who has Images in Motion and also part of the Big Puppets Guild. They will be having a puppet art theater the next day in Anders Hall, the Three Billy Goats Gruff they'll be doing. And as well as the Joys of Making Rod Puppets and the mechanics of that. So it's basically like a mini puppet festival happening on Saturday the 24th. So there are things for kids to come and see the performances and also workshops.
1: Okay.
0: So this is all with the Puppets Guild. We are lucky that Images in Motion is just a local treasure. Lee is there. So come and check all the information on our website.
1: That's pretty cool, you know?
0: It is cool.
1: Yeah.
0: We have our very own kitchen concert that happens every month, and that will be on October 25th. So a lot going on next weekend.
1: A kitchen concert.
0: Cynthia Tarr, who teaches the Free Spirits Gospel Choir. Every month, there's always students in a show that you can come and see every Sunday for... I mean, you can't see music for the low cost that it is. So this is always a one-time. I think it started off as a kitchen concert in the Rotary Kitchen, probably born out of, and I might be saying this wrong, but when Ken Brown was there, there was a Universal Kitchen.
1: Yeah.
0: And I do believe that they started kind of in that corner. It could have been Cynthia. It could have been other ones that was kind of like an open mic situation. That was. Outgrew the kitchen. So this is actually in room 110, our right downstairs, our community room. But I think that's why it's called a kitchen concert,
1: everybody
0: always wants to know. A Scream. We have all kinds of Scream things happening.
1: Well, Kat Smith will be here in a few minutes.
0: She'll tell you all about that.
1: She'll be screaming all day in a little bit here.
0: What's cool this year.
1: Because Halloween's coming.
0: Halloween's coming. We love that day. But this year she's doing a haunted market. So we have vendors that will be there on Halloween. It's from 11 to 5. So come and get here. There's local vendors. There's... I saw some really exciting new Scream Edition bags that will be for sale. So all sorts of things will be there.
1: I get scared easily. Will this stuff scare me or will I be
0: You know what's funny? I'm not a particular fan of horror movies, but Scream did move the dial on that whole thing. So it's, you know, there's spoofs, but this is a haunted market.
1: Yeah.
0: So it runs the gamut. We've got upcycling artists. I know Amanda will have some wonderful like candy corn things that she's made out of tin. And who knows? I am really curious because this is the only one I can think
1: of. Where
0: is
1: the home of Scream? Where is the home of Scream, by the way?
0: Well, you mean the actual house?
1: Yeah.
0: I think it's out in Point Reyes.
1: I think it's the community center.
0: But we're the high school.
1: You're the high school.
0: We literally, if you walk up right now, we have a lot of screamers that come from
1: all
0: over the world. There's a banner that says, Welcome to Woodsboro High.
1: Yes, there is.
0: it's always fascinating. You're always welcome to come and take a tour.
1: And people do, too.
0: Oh, yeah. Almost daily, especially this time of year. So it's pretty fantastic.
1: We're almost out of time.
0: All right. Well, that's everything that's going on, as well as Dia de los Muertos is happening on.

0: November 1st, go to our website. There's some wonderful classes.
1: You want to go to the community center then.
0: Yes, exactly. So, yeah. So check it out. Check out our website, SonomaCommunityCenter.org, or follow us on our socials, which are Facebook and Instagram, and or just give us a ring, 707-938-4626, and come on by and say hi.
1: The great Molly Spencer.
0: The great. Signing out.
1: Thanks, Molly.
0: Bye.
1: And stay tuned for Kat Smith. She's got a great show coming up. Oh, and then after that, Uncle Dirtbag, Steve Page, has a special 3-hour show starting at 11 o'clock this morning. You want to tune into that. Thank you. Have a great day.

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Good morning. You are listening to Hollywood and West Napa. I am your host, Kat Smith, and we are waiting on Carl Spence, the artistic director of Sonoma International Film Festival, to call and chat with us today about so many things. They have a lot going on at the film festival. 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And come see us live this Sunday, October 11th, at the Glen Ellen Village Fair. Wait a second. That was last Sunday. Maybe we skip that part and just go with, hey, keep community radio loud and local and Ready, Set, Radio. So tomorrow they're going to be doing something special for that. I seem to have an old flyer here, but the goal is to raise $50,000 by December 31st. And so... donate today if you like what you hear. I am going to play a Muppet song. I know Muppets, but it's Kermit, and we love the Rainbow Connection. But I'm doing that because we're going to talk to a puppeteer later in the hour. So for now, listen to Kermit while I find my guest.

0: The Rainbow Connection. That made me realize a different topic I wanted to play a video of today. So let me get this going. It seems that Carl had something come up. So we're going to play a replay of something I did during COVID called Sonoma Kids Ask the Expert. In this episode, I had Gary Saperstein on, and he told us about all things rainbow, the pride flag, rights, just different things. I'm going to let him explain it now. I'm going to put up the pod and let's see, external one. Here we go. Hold on. I messed up the volume. Let's see. Here we go.
1: I'm just going to answer all of your questions about LGBTQ, any of the questions you have, whether it's the culture, the lifestyle, all of those things. I did have a couple kids who were concerned about having their name said with the questions because this is kind of a sensitive topic. So for this show, I decided this time we're not going to do names and ages with the questions just because I think the information is valuable and I don't want anybody to be afraid of getting the answers they need. So welcome. Gary, you fell out of the frame.
2: I just fell. What an introduction.
1: Oh my goodness.
2: I'd like to make an introduction, and since we have to do this all virtually now, I figure what better way of making an introduction than like by falling.
1: That was perfect. So welcome. Why don't you tell us why you are the go-to expert for LGBTQ questions?
2: Well, I don't know if I'm the go-to expert or not, but, you know, it is something that, you know, I have sort of built my, I would say over the last almost 15 years now, 13 years, have sort of made it not only my business with Out in the Vineyard, which is an LGBT tour and event company here in Sonoma, but I've been, you know, really involved and, you know, in our LGBTQ plus community here in Sonoma and really wanting to ensure as best as I can be a part of it, help making our city, our county, our valley as diverse as possible and also a community that people can feel comfortable living in, being their true authentic selves. And that has become sort of one of my main missions, you know, here in Sonoma.
1: And so I think the appropriate first question is several children asked, what do the initials actually stand for? LGBTQ.
2: That's a good place to start. A very good place to start at. Lesbian, gay, bisexual, transgender, and Q is actually for queer or questioning. So has the Q is double Q there.
1: And then the next question we have is, why do you, meaning the community, have a rainbow flag as a symbol?
2: Well, you know, the rainbow flag really, you know, I can't remember what year it was. I'm going to say it was the very late, early 70s. And it was designed by a gentleman in San Francisco who wanted something that represented our community, and the rainbow flag came out of that because the rainbow is about just a diversity of colors, an array of colors, which sort of signified really what our community is about, that, you know, we are a community of diverse people, you know, living and loving and caring and being part of, you know, not only in our gay community, but also being part of a community as a whole. So it really covers all the spectrums of the rainbow.
1: That's wonderful. I love that. And if you look at it a little further too, each color has its own personality. So it's a mishmash of colors in human nature, but also colors in personality and beliefs and just everybody. It's inclusive.
2: Exactly. That's what it's supposed to be about. It's about inclusivity. Not leaving anybody out. And it's not, you know, I mean, it's changing a little bit now, you know, as the times go on, and I'm all for for things like that, where they're including now the transgender colors of the pink and the light blue, and also colors of brown and black are now being included in some flags for, you know, to include our, you know, our people of color in the community as well. So it really is, it is about being inclusive for everybody, that we are all, everybody should be included. Nobody is left out.
1: So next we have, can you tell me about the community?
2: Tell you about the community. Well, I like that question. You know why? Because this is what I always say. It is a community that is open and welcoming. And to anybody who is, you know, going through, you know, struggles of whether or not to come out, or just understanding, you know, who they are and wanting and knowing that they are, you know, LGBTQ, that you will find a community waiting for you that will be open and accepting, and you will find your place in that community. So that's really, you know, and that says a lot about the community, that they are open and accepting, and should be always open and accepting. I think that's really important, because we've all been in that place before we came out, before I came out. And, you know, it was so wonderful to know that when I finally did come out to family and friends, that there were people there to help me, people there to talk to, people to help guide me. And there were people who, you know, that just opened up their arms to me and welcomed me into this community. And that's really important.
1: I think, thinking about our audience right now, it's important to pause really quick and just clarify, what does it mean to come out?
2: I think that is very good. You're right, Kat. And, you know, it really, it can mean something different for everybody. The first person you have to come out to is yourself. If you're having feelings and you feel, I'm feeling different. I was having, you know, some thoughts and or feelings about people of the same sex. And, you know, I was young then in my, I was probably, around, I think it was 8, 10, right around there, 11, and, you know, not really understanding what was going on at all. And so it took me some time to come to terms with that. And so that's the first person you have to sort of come out, means come to an understanding of who you are. And once you do that, and when you're ready, and for every person is different, and no one is wrong and no one's right, it's whatever works for you when you're ready to have that conversation, with whether it be with your friends first or your family first. It really is when you're ready to let other people know that this is who you are. So it is this different for everybody, but it has to be right for you.
0: I'm hitting the wrong button.
2: That's the most important thing.
0: This is an interview I did with Gary Saperstein a couple of years ago. We were answering questions from children about gay pride, about the flag, about LGBTQ, what the letters mean, what the flag means, all those different things. We're going to take a break so that we can get some station news out. But I did find the update on tomorrow. I said there's something special tomorrow. Tuesday. It's right after my show. Look at me go. Okay, October 13th. That's today. From 11 a.m. to 2 p.m., they're going to do a special emergency preparedness broadcast. 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
0: And me, Kat Smith, and that was super handy because that info was more than I had. So we're going to return now to an interview I did with Gary Saperstein where we were going through questions from kids about all the things in his expert topic. So we're going to rejoin that right now. Of course, I switched from my phone to an iPad and I forgot to turn on the correct knob. You know, it's a Tuesday, Monday, honestly.
1: Why do you have it?
2: Gay Pride actually started as a riot. It actually started in protests back in the very early 70s. I think 1972 was the first Pride Parade. And it really was after a night of a lot of arrests that took place at a bar in New York City called the Stonewall Inn, which is still there. And the police raided the bar. And there were people there who said, you know what? No more. We're not going to take this anymore. We deserve the right to be who we are. We deserve our right to have a place in society. And hence, Pride was born. Gay Pride was born. And it sort of has shifted over the years to really more of a celebration, which is great and which is absolutely wonderful because we need to celebrate the fact of, you know, where we are now with, you know, where we came from and where we are now as a community and the, you know, equality that we do have, even though there's more to go. But it's great to be able to celebrate that. But also we always have to remember and honor the fact that Pride started as a protest. And this year was the 50th anniversary of Pride, actually. So hard to believe. We're just talking 50 years ago, which seems like a long time, but it's not that long ago.
1: And I think, isn't there even a shift that it's not technically called Gay Pride anymore? It's just considered Pride now?
2: Yeah, I mean, it's you hear both, you know, you know, there's sort of a shift going here because it really is about, we want Pride and even, you know, we do call it Gay Pride Month, but we want our allies to join us. We want them to be part of Pride and celebrate the diversity that, you know, we have here in our country.
1: And really quickly, you brought up another new word that I think you need to stop and touch on, allies. What are allies?
2: An ally is a person who is not gay, who is not lesbian, gay, bisexual, or transgender, and supports our community. Someone like Kat, you are an ally. Thank you.
1: You're welcome.
2: And we love allies. We need to have our allies. Everybody needs to have allies. Remember that. I think that's really important, no matter who you are, to have allies in your life who support who you are, because just remember, you're an ally to somebody else. And that's the way the world should work, I believe. We all should be an ally to somebody or to a group of people. And, you know, allies are really, really important to us. They help us and help guide us.
1: Help stand up for you.
2: Yeah, and stand up for you. And that's really important in our lives. We all need that.
1: Yeah. So the next one's kind of a toughie. They said, my dad doesn't like gay people. I think that's wrong, with a question mark. I think that's wrong.
2: Yeah, I'm going to say, yeah, that is unfortunate when that happens. You know, there are so many reasons and so many number of reasons that people give why they want to say, I don't believe in, you know, being gay or something like that. I don't believe in gay, that there should be gay people, you know, or their parents don't want to accept that. And I always come back to one word, and that's fear. And, you know, I think the bottom line is people who don't understand something, or maybe they have read somewhere that it is not right, normal, or it's bad. And even though they themselves don't really know about it, that comes from fear. And that's where I always continue to say we need to break down that fear. And sometimes it's just by having conversations, it's by talking, and it takes time. It doesn't always happen overnight. That's for certain. It doesn't happen overnight. But the more that we can have conversations with people, and even if it is your parent, if it's your father or your mother or a cousin or a brother, you know, the more that you can have conversations, honest conversations with them, I think eventually they come to an understanding and come to acceptance. And it takes time, and it's different for each person. It may take longer with some people than with others, but it really is important. I think I go into it a lot of times and saying, okay, this person who's not accepting or saying these hateful things, they fear. And I think they don't even realize that they're fearing. But that's really, I think, what it is. But once they get to know who you are, they come to an understanding. But it can take time, that's for sure.
1: So this one is similar to the marriage question, but doesn't a family need a mom and a dad?
2: Oh, no, no, no, no, no. You know what a family needs? A family needs people who love them. And it doesn't matter if it's one man, it's two men, one woman or two women or whoever it may be. The bottom line is it's about love. That's what makes a family. And I will tell you, more and more friends and people I know have become parents, same-sex couples that have become parents over the course of the last, you know, say even 5 years or so. The love that they have for that child is just so beautiful and so amazing. And you have to remember, these are people who've been told their whole lives that they can't have children. And so they're willing to fight and put up whatever they have to have that child that they want to bring into this world and raise and create their own families. And, you know that that kid is growing up with so much love, and that really is what it's all about. Love, love is love is love is love is love.
1: let's see. Oh, this is another toughie. I keep hearing people say, that's so gay. If someone says that to me because of something that I think they're saying, like if I do something and someone says that to me, does that mean I'm gay?
2: No, it doesn't mean you're gay if someone says that's so gay. You know, again, part of growing up in society, there are things that over the years have become what, you know, we consider the norm, right? You know, the way that you throw that baseball or the way that you throw that football or, you know, the way that you dress or things like that. And people may say to you something like, oh, you throw like a girl, or oh, that's so gay, or how you say something. And, you know, a lot of times it is meant, it definitely has a negative connotation to it. And it's not a pleasant thing for someone to say, and it's not a pleasant thing for someone to hear. And you just have to remember, the most important thing is just to remember who you are, you know, so that it doesn't bother you and doesn't affect you. Because just what somebody says doesn't mean, A, that it's true. And really, once again, they're saying something to try and maybe be hurtful or spiteful because it's something that they don't even understand what they're saying. A lot of kids who say that, they don't even really understand what it means exactly. So, you know, it doesn't mean that you're gay if someone says that to you. Some things you sometimes have to just, you know, brush off. And of course, if it's something that becomes really a nuisance, make sure that's something to tell either your teacher in the class or tell your parents if you feel comfortable with, so they can help you through that, you know, discussion as well.
1: And that reminds me, we talked to Celeste Winders a couple weeks ago about the Black Lives Matter movement and racism and all of those things. And she did give out her information and said that she does help with things like bullying, and she can point you in the right direction also. So if you find that episode, there's answers in there too.
2: Right, exactly. Because there are people to go to in school. There are people to go to who can help you. You know, if you don't feel comfortable going to your parents or, you know, teacher, you know, hopefully there's somebody else. There are places that you can call and speak to people in regards to, you know, being bullied by other kids. So definitely that's something that's really important to know about.
1: And then I think you answered this in there, but just in case you want to just kind of wrap it up, the same phrase, is it bad when I hear grown-ups say that?
2: I want to say, yeah, it is bad when you hear a grown-up say it, because you want to hope that grown-ups know better. You want to hope that grown-ups know better. By the time you're in your 20s or 30s or 40s or 50s, to hear someone say to somebody else, oh, that's so gay. You know, I mean, sometimes you do have to put it into context of who they're speaking to and what they're speaking about. And maybe it is meant to be just a joke and nothing more than that. But, you know, a lot of times when you joke, you can hurt a person. And, I don't think it's really a positive thing to hear a grown adult say, oh, you're so gay, or that's so gay. I think a lot of times that really has more negative connotations to it, almost than when, you know, a 6 or 7 year old, you know, kid in the playground may say something right off the cuff.
1: Yeah, and I think parents, if you're listening, watch what you say, because your kids are listening.
2: Absolutely. We know that. Kids are always listening, and you always have to watch what you say.
1: Let's see. Is it rude to ask someone if they are a boy or a girl?
2: No, not at all. You know, the thing is always when it comes to something like that is, you know, the way that you approach them, that's really the important aspect. You know, you don't just want to come from a place and go like, hey, you, are you a boy or are you a girl? You know, that sounds sort of like you're like nasty about it. But, you know, if you take the approach of saying, hey, you know, I noticed you seem to dress more like a boy, or you look more like a boy, you look more like a girl, how do you want me to recognize you? What do you want me to call you? You know, I think that they would appreciate that, because that means that you want to understand who they are. You want to understand that person. And so you want to be able to honor and recognize who they are by calling them the right pronoun. I think that's I think it's really important, and it's not rude at all. It's just in the way that you ask the question.
1: That was a great answer. The next one is, why do some girls look like boys? No, is that it? Yes, that's what I read it correctly. It could have gone either way. So,
2: you know, everyone, we all are. How boring this world would be if we all were the same, right? How boring that would be. And you know what? We all have, you know, we all have within ourselves how we want to be perceived, or how we perceive ourselves. And, you know, whether or not that means I want to have short hair or long hair or wear pink or blue, whatever color you want to wear, that's okay. There's nothing wrong with that at all. you know, what was the question again, Kat? I just went off.
0: It's okay. Why do some girls look like boys? And I was saying that I think that could go either way, vice versa also.
2: Right. So, you know, so it's that, it's just what you feel comfortable being. It's who you are. Again, I always say it comes down to you being your true, authentic, real self. If you can be that, then, you know, no one can put you down. They could try, but you know what? You're being you and you're being true to you. And that's the most important thing. So whether you have that long hair or short hair or whatever you wear, you know, it's okay. There's nothing wrong with it. Because again, as I was saying, how boring it would be if we were all the same.
0: And then let's see. And I'm not exactly sure how in what way they're asking this question. So I'll let you translate it for yourself. The word transgender, sure. Transgender. How do people change that way?
2: Wait, say that again, what?
0: For transgender, how do people change that way? So I'm not exactly clear on if they're asking you how they figure out that they are transgender. I'm not sure.
2: Right, right. Okay. Well, you know, let me just, you know, just hearing that, because that is definitely a, you know, a touchy, you know, subject and not easy, because there's lots of, you know, and I'm not even the expert in the transgender community, that's for certain. But, you know, it really is, you know, transgender people go through, they are, you know, people also who are born as a man or a woman, but feel inside and outside, they don't feel comfortable being that. And that they feel more comfortable being the other sex. They just know there's something within their body, something within their soul, their heart, that is telling them that they're not comfortable being a boy or being a girl. And there are a lot of steps that people take to, you know, be transgender, to make that change happen. And, you know, a lot of times I know that it does start with, there's counseling steps that people have to go through first if they want to make that change. You have to be, I believe, over 16 years of age in order to even start that process, unless your parents are giving you consent before then. But after then you can start that process. And it's a road that you have to go down. It's not something that just happens quickly overnight. It is a road that you have to go down. And, you know, I think there really is a lot to that, a lot. And it's not only physically, but it's also mentally, the things that you have to go through and will go through when recognizing that you are transgender and want to make that change. So something that's, it's not easy, but, you know, fortunately we're seeing so much more out there for our transgender community in a positive light, and positive role models than we ever have before. I love seeing it. It's great when you can have role models who can help you through that. And fortunately today, for the first time really ever, we have positive role models in the transgender community who are helping people more so than ever before.
0: And just to repeat what that was an interview I did with Gary Saperstein a couple years ago. It's part of my Sonoma Kids Ask the Expert series. You can find it on YouTube if you just type in the search bar Sonoma Kids Ask altogether. No spaces. We're going to take a quick break, and then we're going to talk more about puppets, which is why we played Kermit earlier.
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0: I don't know. The gong reminds me of the Gong Show, but it also, for some reason, reminds me of Muppets. I don't know what that's about. Do you remember a gong on the Muppet Show at all?
8: Absolutely.
0: Okay.
8: Jim always said, Jim Henson always said, you know, if I'm not quite sure how to end something, I want an explosion. So there was, on the Muppet Show, you know, they always had one puppet with blowing up TNT or chickens flying through the air because they exploded out of a cannon. Or Jim did commercials early on, and at the end of these coffee commercials, if he couldn't figure out a way to end it, they all just blew up. So gongs and explosions are a very puppet thing.
0: All right. And with no introduction, Lee Armstrong, welcome back to the show.
8: Great. Thanks. I was here last week, and it was so much fun.
0: And we have a few updates on the puppet stuff, so we thought we'd have you back again.
8: Well, thank you very much. Day of Puppets is happening at the Sonoma Community Center on October the 24th. It is going to be a really fun day. And it starts off with one of the best I have seen in the course of my life, hundreds of puppet shows. I hate to admit it. However, one of the ones that I consider the very best is a show coming this Saturday by Puppet Art Theater. They are out of Sacramento.
0: Is it this Saturday or is it a week
8: next
0: from Saturday?
8: Saturday.
0: A week
8: Saturday, October the 24th.
0: Okay.
8: Thank you, Kat.
0: You're welcome.
8: Oh, I'd hate for them all to come this
0: Don't
8: Saturday
0: come
8: and be disappointed. Okay, so do not be disappointed. Turn up on Saturday the 24th. There's going to be some special things. I won't tell you what they are.
0: Okay.
8: But this is sponsored by the San Francisco Bay Area Puppeteers Guild, nonprofit. Mission is to spread the joy of puppetry throughout the Bay Area and beyond. So there will be puppeteers here. There may be other puppets besides the show. So the show is Three Billy Goats Gruff, which is a mashup. It is such a fun story of it starts off with the tortoise and the hare and their race, and they trip-trop across a bridge, which wakes up the troll, which leads us into Three Billy Goats Gruff. The timing is wonderful. I love this show. I've probably seen it 3 or 4 times myself. So I highly recommend it. Come on down. The show is at 11, but come down early. Come down around 10:30. There will be things happening. Ticket prices are low. They're just $12 a person or kid. Very family friendly. So if you've got a family, bring them down to the community center. So that is Saturday. There's more information. Go to community center.
0: SonomaCommunityCenter.org.
8: And Google Day of Puppetry or Three Billy Goats Gruff. That will come up to get you tickets. Get them early because it may sell out. And then we take a quick break for lunch, and we come back with workshops for teens and adults.
0: And I wanted to say, if you saw Friday's paper, which is probably still out there since it's a weekly paper, there's a lovely article about the whole day of puppetry in the Sonoma Index Tribune.
8: And also on the Sonoma Community Center's website.
0: Yeah.
8: Because if you want more details about the show and or details about the workshops, but I'm here to give you details of the workshops.
0: Yeah, let's get
8: right
0: into
8: now.
0: Those details.
8: Okay. So Art has agreed to do a workshop as well. He's done this workshop at regional festivals around America.
0: And really quickly, Art is the one who's doing the puppet show before that.
8: Thank you.
0: You're welcome.
8: Art Grunberger from Puppet Art Theater. And he will do the joys of rod puppets and mechanisms.
0: Mm-hmm.
8: And he has been building puppets for probably about 30 years plus or more. Actually, there are rumors that he started at about the age of 8. So we will be looking at a lot of samples. He's going to demo rod puppets in particular. Some of the puppets are Muppet-style puppets, but he's very interested in the fact that a rod puppet with a trigger mechanism for the mouth will allow him to do two puppets at the same time. So the troll is up there, the billy goat is across the bridge, and it's all a one-person show. Really fascinating, and if you're interested in building, this workshop is for you.
0: And really quickly, Muppet-style puppets are the one hand moves the mouth and one hand is typically in an arm. Is that what Muppet style is?
8: That is very good.
0: Okay.
8: Arm or they're doing rods on both the hands and operating both hands together, unless they're doing TV style, in which case sometimes it's two puppeteers.
0: Okay.
8: But Art gets a lot of life out of his puppets, and he'll show you how he does it and how he builds it from 1 to 2:30.
0: Okay.
8: Then a half-hour break, and we are on to Lisa Zagoni, who is one of the most amazing builders I have ever seen. She has a number of degrees in art, fine art, and was teaching in Ireland at a university. And she comes to us. She's originally Bay Area. She came back, and she's been building all sorts of puppets. Really amazing. She's worked with our company, Images in Motion, on some custom puppets, which have been so much fun. And her workshop is Fuzz, Feathers, Flock, and Other Nonsense. So if you want to go that one extra step in making your puppet look special, or if you're doing upcycle, recycle materials and want to see how you can incorporate some of her techniques to make your materials look absolutely fabulous for the upcoming Trash and Fashion. How many months away?
0: Oh, my gosh. It'll happen in April. So we're still a couple months.
8: I have to
0: kick it into gear. Yeah. I started tearing things up, but I haven't started putting them together. So
8: there you go. So come to that workshop. You will not be disappointed, especially if you're interested in textiles. You want to go to a secondhand store and get all your articles and repurpose them. Flocking is an interesting technique. Hair punching, tinting, dyeing. She will cover it all in demos, and she'll have tons of samples. And she's extremely knowledgeable. So I highly recommend that workshop. I will be at both of them and the show, because I think it'll be a really fun day. Do get your tickets early, because spaces are limited for the workshop.
0: Mm-hmm.
8: And again, that is at the Sonoma Community Center. Google for workshops. I think Day of Puppetry.
0: I think the easiest way to find it on the website is just to click on the events tab at the top of the page, because even though there are workshops and they appear in other areas, they're included on the events page, which doesn't have as much to sort through. So that's probably the fastest way to find them. If you want some insider tips.
8: That is great, because there's so much going on at the community
0: so
8: center.
0: Much.
8: I can't believe all the work and all the workshops that are so inclusive or recycle or good for the environment or good for your health. You've got so much going on.
0: Yeah, we really do. But while you were talking about the feathers, flocking fuzz, there was another word, that workshop. I was thinking, wouldn't it be fun if a couple people listening right now were inspired to, instead of making outfits for themselves, made puppets that were walking the runway? That would just be so fun.
8: Oh, my gosh. No one has mentioned that.
0: I know.
8: Could a puppet walk the one way?
0: I feel like, sure. Why not? Like, if your model's dressed, like, all in black, so you blend in, and the puppet's the star, right?
8: Okay. Could you also expand that to giant?
0: Would you maybe want to do that?
8: Well,
0: yes.
8: I could see. We just finished doing a bird.
0: I just got goosebumps. Yeah. And when you win, remember, I gave you the idea.
8: Yeah. Okay. And also, what about giant puppets?
0: Yeah, giant puppets.
8: So the wearer is inside. Do you have to see the wearer?
0: I don't believe you do.
8: Okay. Or you can have giant puppets.
0: In fact, we've had people who had whole things over their head. You have no idea who's in there. So no, you don't have to see the models at all.
8: Oh, so come to this workshop, get some ideas. And giant puppets are really hot this year.
0: Yeah.
8: Lots of people. If you take a look at Facebook postings and Instagram postings from Europe, oh my gosh, some of the giant puppets are just amazing.
0: Yeah. And we were talking about the bird puppet you were working on last week. And I want to tell everybody, I saw a video of it since then. And it is the coolest thing. That stretchy neck that you got from some construction thing at Friedman's.
8: Yeah.
0: And just the fluff of the bird and it being attached to your feet. It's so cool.
8: That is on our Instagram page. If you're interested in what we do, Images in Motion, and you can find us on Instagram and Facebook. Our website, Images Media, but if you can't remember that name, you just put in Sonoma Puppeteers and our website will come up. And I think, we're almost celebrating 40 years in business.
0: Oh, amazing. That's wonderful. Holy cow.
8: How time passes.
0: Happy anniversary.

0: together. They met at everybody's living room,
1: mm-hmm.
0: and it just started to grow and grow and grow. We became a nonprofit this year, and we held meetings where you can meet your tribe, workshops where you can learn things. The Guild is very. I had somebody who's a hip hop dancer, and he came to see how we do puppets because he was interested in building puppets.
1: Can we dress him in the bird? I want to see the bird hip hop.
0: The bird. You're right, Kat. The bird is gone. It's appearing in immersive puppet experiences down in Mill Valley. Under Wowander or the Wilding Woods, but some of that fur was left over, and this guy came, we looked at patterns, and then he cut out something from the yellow bird fur, and off it went. So I'm very curious to see what he built. Hopefully he'll come to Day of Puppetry and show us his
1: puppet. Yes. Well, I hope that when there's another big anniversary, you guys will do another exhibit of the puppets, because it was really cool to see just every different kind in one room and the history of it all. So that happened a couple of years ago, but I see one in the future.
0: Well, it would be nice to, and the community center is a great place to exhibit. You've got a plastic
1: it
0: beach
1: is so cool.
0: show, which I might not see until the 24th, but if you have time, go down and see it. I've heard wonderful things about it. Kat, why don't you tell?
1: It's open until November 1st. I'm blanking on the couple. It's a married couple, and together they're one beach plastic, and they went on their first date to this special stretch of beach in Marin County, and they both reached down for the same piece of plastic trash on the beach and looked at each other and said, "Are you going to keep that?" And then they've been together something like 30 years since then, and they walk the same stretch of beach, and they've been collecting everything they find along the way, and from that they've made huge awareness exhibits throughout the Bay Area, Japan, other places. So check that out in Gallery 212. And remember to check out the Day of Puppetry at Sonoma Community Center. You can find tickets and information at sonomacommunitycenter.org. And that is October 24th in Andrews Hall and 110, I believe. And thank you so much for coming back and telling us all about it again.
0: Not at all. I love to talk puppets. Yes. Thank you for having me.
1: 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They're going to give you some information on emergency preparedness. 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And there's an adult protest across the street for supporters, and see you next week.
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0: Good morning, friends, and welcome to another perfect day in the Valley of the Moon. You have tuned in to the Uncle Dirtbag Show here on KSVY 91.3 FM, the voice of the Valley of the Moon. And we have a special show today. I'm joined by my colleague, Ronnie Joe Grooms, our program manager. We're going to be talking about disaster preparedness today with a lot of folks, making sure that we and our families are safe. And I'm going to hand things over to Ronnie because we have a very special guest who's going to kick off the show for us today.
1: Absolutely. It is so good to be here today. Thank you for letting me
2: abscond with your show today to do this special Ready, Set, Radio Emergency Preparedness Special. Today I'll be your host along with Steve Page, and we're talking about something that touches every one of us, being ready for the unexpected. And on those days, the unexpected seems to be arriving with regularity. Climate change is rewriting the rules. Extreme weather, wildfires, flooding, and heat don't always follow the patterns that we've relied on in the past. And frankly, our civic landscape has its own uncertainties, too. How we prepare, coordinate resources, respond, and recover are questions with real consequences. And that's why trusted real-time local information matters so much when the power goes out, when roads close, when conditions change by the minute. We need a way to reach one another, and community radio is one of those connections. Now, over the next 3 hours, we're going to hear from emergency experts, first responders, public officials, some KSVY broadcasters who were on the air during our disastrous 2017 fires, and our neighbors who lived through them. So we're starting at the national level today with someone who knows Sonoma Valley very well, all of our valleys, and the challenges our communities have faced. Congressman Mike Thompson joins us now. Congressman, welcome back to KSVY.
3: Well, thank you very much. It's good to be with you, and it's really important what you're doing this morning with this show. People need to know the advice from the experts. They need to be able to know what programs are out there to help them. And we need to hear from people to make sure that we're covering all the bases. And if there's something, if there's a gap or something that we're not thinking about, it's real important that the people on the ground are able to tell us. So I can't tell you thank you enough. This is important. So.
2: Well, you've always made yourself available to us, to our airwaves. You're very accessible, and we want to thank you for taking time. I know it's a busy time on the Hill these days, every day. You've represented communities that have experienced devastating wildfires, and there's a long road to recovery, too. I want to tee up one of our guests coming down the pike. You've worked with Jennifer Gray Thompson of After the Fire USA on federal disaster tax relief. But let's begin with a big picture. I wanted your perspective in Washington, here at home. How has the challenge of preparing for and responding to disasters changed in your view over the last decade?
3: Well, I think there's more focus on it today. There's been so many disasters, and it's not just fire disasters.
2: Right.
3: You've had earthquakes, flood, wind disaster. So more and more members of Congress have an understanding of how important this is. And most of us want to put in place programs that help people to both prevent the hit of a disaster and to be able to recover from a disaster. It's not a blame game. You don't blame, if it's a blue state, you don't blame the governor because there wasn't enough water to put the fire out. We've got work to do. Mm-hmm. And it's not about getting social media hits by figuring out who you can blame. It's about rolling up your sleeves and doing the work. And that's why the work that I've been able to do is bipartisan. When the fires ravaged our areas, they also ravaged the district of my colleague, who's since passed away, Doug LaMalfa. And so we worked together on trying to figure out how to craft legislation that would prevent our constituents from having to go through this again. And we also worked together, along with Jennifer Gray Thompson, to make sure that fire victims didn't have to pay a tax on the settlements they received. Settlements that, I may add, weren't enough to rebuild their homes. So can you imagine, you lose everything. In some instances, family members, personal possessions that, you know, go back generations. You lose the roof over your head. You finally get some money. It's not enough to replace what you lost. You're not made whole. And then you find out that you're taxed on top of that. That was just atrocious. And so we worked, as I said, in a bipartisan manner to fix that. And it's an interesting backstory at some point if you want to get into it, because it wasn't like the placemat they give out to the eighth grade class that comes to the Capitol as to how a bill becomes law. Uh-huh. You know, we pulled some rabbits out of hats in order to make that happen. And it's worth a conversation at some point.
2: Absolutely. I know that Jennifer wanted to try to be here early with you so I could actually have you volley back and forth and talk more about it. But I promise we're going to dig into that more later for sure. And you know, these airwaves are always open to you to go deeper into these subjects. During the 2017 fires, you know, the KSVY volunteers, lots of folks stepped up who helped get information out. Just to kind of toot our own horn, from your experience working with the different communities, where do you see like local radio and community media and trusted community information fitting into this ecosystem of emergency communications?
3: Incredibly important. And I worked with you guys a lot.
2: Yeah.
3: There was a real need from both a convenience and a safety perspective to be able to have real-time information. And as you know, the fires just devastated so much infrastructure that I know that one of the early fires, I was talking to one of our sheriffs as I was driving, and it just went dead. And found out later that as I was talking to the sheriff, the cell tower that we were using to communicate caught fire and burned. Whenever you have local radio, it is so incredibly important to be able to provide information to the people in that specific area. And people in Sonoma Valley, I'm sure they were sympathetic, empathetic, concerned, and worried about our neighbors in Oroville or our neighbors in Lakeport. But they were first and foremost needed to take care of themselves and their families. And that's why that local information is so critically important. You guys did an outstanding job.
0: You know, Mike, this is Steve. It gives me a reason to throw in a little plug for what we're doing this fall at KSVY. I've been on the air now for over 5 years, and I'm always bragging about how in a disaster when the power's out, KSVY is where you go for information. And then it occurred to me that I did not have a radio at home that you didn't have to plug into the wall. So if the power was out, I think my only option was to go start my car and drive around and listen to the radio. So I immediately went online and bought myself a battery-operated radio, and I wonder, and we've been wondering, how many people, especially young people these days, if you handed them a radio, would they even know what to do with it? So, you know, a lot of the people listen to us online, but if your device is not working, if the cell towers are out, you don't have a way to tune in. So we are this fall handing out 100 battery-operated radios that have a flashlight, that have a solar charging cell, and also even have a hand crank so that when the power's out, when everything is out and you need to find out what's happening and you need to tune into KSVY, it's a good little resource that you can have in a disaster.
2: It's really remarkable to have once you know the power of radio and you understand how resilient it is, to have a self-powered FM radio, compact. We chose a compact one so you can move around with it. It is very empowering and makes me feel a lot more secure. It's funny, when I was out at Burning Man in 23, when it rained, I was one of the only ones in the camp with a radio. And so I was the one who was able to actually tune in to the, you know, quote unquote disaster relief that was coming to everybody stuck out there in the mud. It was a microcosm of what happened right here in our valley. So folks, we are doing a fundraiser. It is a Ready, Set, Radio. It runs to the end of the year, and you can learn more about it by going to ksvy.org and make sure you get one of these emergency radios in your hands.
0: Yeah, it's just an occasion for us to remind people that, you know, people think that radio is irrelevant, and it is until it isn't.
2: Right.
0: And then all of a sudden, it's the only resource you have available to you.
2: One of the other dynamics was that once we have a stream as well, and once our stream was back up, everyone had been evacuated outside of the community, outside of our FM terrestrial range. Once they were able to get back onto the cell towers, they were able to receive our information through the streaming device. So that dexterity is something we've been trying to build in, and resilience build into our emergency communications plan. And we should thank the community that helped upgrade our antenna to 450 square miles, Mike. So now our friends over in Petaluma, Rohnert Park, Cotati, Sebastopol, they're all hearing us loud and clear now too. So just that much level, one more level of resilience for ourselves and for our neighbors.
3: That's fantastic. Your reach is important. Information is important, and everyone needs to have maximum access to of correct factual information. And as I said, you guys do a great job with that.
2: Mike, when we talk about major disasters that can strike, I know Governor Newsom has already put us on kind of red alert about El Nino coming through. We're expecting probably a very wet, possible, that means flooding, that means landslides, road closures. But at your level, when a major disaster strikes, what is working in the federal response system, and where do you see the greatest gaps or vulnerabilities? What can we keep our eye on and assist you to close some of those gaps?
3: Well, what I try and do is I try and make myself the eyes and the ears of Washington, D.C. in our district. Mm. So as you know, when we've had disasters in the past, be it flooding, fires, or earthquakes, I'm in the district. I'm at home, mm-hmm. And I'm working with local folks. I got a text this morning from Guy Fiera about something, but I'm wearing his T-shirt right now because I was working out. Somebody said, well, where'd you get that T-shirt? I said, I got it serving meals to fire victims. Uh-huh. And so I think it's really important that your representatives know what's happening on the ground, so we can advocate for our district and for our constituents back in Washington. And we're very, very fortunate. The person who is in charge of our area with FEMA is a San Francisco kid. He knows our area well. And I don't know what that says. It probably says we have too many disasters. But Bob Fenton is his name, and he's just a joy to work with. He's not someone who, if you come to him with a problem, tells you 15 reasons why you can't help. He says, okay, let's sort this thing out and let's figure out how we get to yes. And that's important. And I think it's important that I know what's going on the ground so I can help get to yes. And it's been, I think, a good model that I've deployed and plan to continue if, heaven forbid, we have more disasters.
0: Yeah, but Mike, you've been out. You have a very different district now than you did the last time you ran. And so you've been covering a lot of real estate in Northern California. I'm curious what kinds of things you're hearing and what, you know, you have a good sense, floods in Napa, fires in Sonoma Valley, the earthquakes, the things that we've been dealing with. As you tour this expanded district, what's the level of awareness and what kinds of concerns on the emergency front are you hearing from people?
3: Well, it's not any different. You know, right away, as soon as the maps came out, there was a big bankruptcy by Del Monte, so the peach farmers faced an immediate disaster, and that was they had no place to sell their peaches. And I helped them. It's a different kind of disaster, but I helped get $9 million for agricultural disaster relief for the peach farmers. Flooding is a huge issue in the new part of the district. They have a number of flood projects that they're looking for help on. I've been meeting with them and working with them to tee up how we're able to get them the help that they need. And I think we're going to have a good partnership up there, because, as you know, I've done a lot on flood protection, both in our current district, and probably most notable is the $300 million I was able to bring to Napa for their big flood project. Mm-hmm. Which was a huge success. They haven't had any floods since. And because of that, they've really grown their downtown. They've attracted about $2 billion worth of private sector investment in downtown Napa as a result. And then when my district went up the coast, flood was always an issue, and not just in Sonoma County, but in the other counties as well, especially where you had harbors and ports, and there was always work to be done there. So I think I have good experience to bring to the new area to help them. And I've already worked with the Corps of Engineers and one of the county supervisors up in Yuba County on an area that was improperly designated as in regard to their flood requirements. We're able to get that hashed out. And again, it was, you know, it was the Corps of Engineers, the captain, or the colonel that I've been working with on the Napa flood for a long time. He got it right away and immediately told all the players there, from the state participants to the county participants, what we all had to do in order to get to yes. So I think that type of cooperative relationships and those experiences really benefit.
0: Well, I know that when I first moved to Sonoma 35 years ago, when there were major rain events, there was always a flood watch on the Napa River. And mm-hmm. we haven't heard about that in years. And yeah. to your point,
3: And you know, Steve, the thing that, you know, I think you remember when I had my office right on Main Street in Napa, right on, wasn't on the river, but it was on the major tributary to the Napa River and just adjacent to the river. And I remember one night coming out of my office, it was about 9 o'clock at night, and about five TV cameras lit up as I walked out the front door, and they said, they were there anticipating a flood, and they said, you know, Congressman, the water's rising, it's raining. What do you have to say about this? And I said, well, it's I've lived in this valley my entire life, and it's December, and it rains in December. When it rains, the rivers come up. Well, they shut their lights off right away. That wasn't the story they're looking for. And the problem is they look to sensationalize the issue. And then what happens is people in the Bay Area who have reservations for dinner or for hotels or for winery tours, they cancel immediately.
2: Right.
3: So it has a terrible economic hit on the local area. Yeah. So whenever we can mitigate it, and whenever we can get ahead of it and put in place flood protection that keeps our citizens safe, keeps our economy going, that's really important to do.
0: Well, I'm going to just pivot quickly, because we're going to need to take a break and bring on another guest who'd talk about earthquake preparedness. And another recollection was, I forget the year, but I was still working at the racetrack, and it was 3 a.m. on the morning of our IndyCar race. I live on the east side of town, which is about 2 miles, 3 miles from the epicenter of the Napa quake, and I've never experienced anything like it. And downtown Napa had some horrible damage. So it's another thing that we need to be aware of. But my favorite story from that was a tragic event. But the Penske IndyCar team was staying at the Carneros Inn, which was literally across the street from the epicenter of. And I remember driving down Highway 12 there, and the lines on the road had shifted about 1 foot. Most of the people from Brazil, Australia, the members, they had never been in an earthquake. Will Power, the IndyCar driver, thought it was the end of times. But when they interviewed Elio Castroneves, the driver, on national TV before the race started, he said, "I want to find out who hung the pictures in my hotel room, because everything was falling down and those pictures never moved. I want them to come to Florida and hang the pictures in my house."
2: That's amazing story, all of your stories. And I'd say, Mike, what's going on in Napa, the improvement not only in the flood control, but the salmon swimming back up river, the cleanup, just the entire effect that's had on the economy and the ecology there is just amazing, amazing work. Mike, you know, we are also heading into the California Great Shakeout this Thursday. And later today, we're going to be hearing from local firefighters and emergency management officials. We're really glad that you were able to come on. If you wanted to stay with us when we go to talk to our next guest, Mark Benthian, he is kind of the force behind the Great California Shakeout. It's going to be a great conversation. How's your day, Mike? Do you have to escape?
3: Let me check and see. Yeah. I've got, as I said, I just finished working out, so I've got to get...
2: We don't want to keep you from your recovery. We got to keep you going. So
3: the recovery is not my worry. It's the get in the shower and the shave before I have to see people.
2: Totally. Mike, thank you so much for joining us, for your work on disaster recovery, for helping us begin this important community conversation. We're going to keep building on that big picture perspective throughout today's program, moving from national preparedness to practical things we can do right here in Sonoma Valley. But thank you for always keeping it real practical, Mike, and being so accessible to us.
3: Well, thank you. And Steve, thank you. As I said, this is important what you're doing. And if I can be of any help going forward, you know, I'm a phone call away. So I'm sure I'll see you both soon in the Valley.
2: Yep.
3: And if you need me, call me.
0: We always appreciate it. Thank you, Mike.
3: Thank you, guys.
2: The Great California Shakeout is coming, and Mark Benthian joins us next to talk earthquake safety and why practicing matters. 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Quick break, and then we'll be right back.
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0: little something from Carole King to tee up the next guest for our show. 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I'm Steve Page, the Uncle Dirtbag Show. This is Ronnie Joe Grooms. And Ronnie, you want to introduce our next guest?
1: Yes, please. 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We've been talking about disasters from the national perspective, but now we're going to get to things right down to the ground, literally. Down to the ground is where we're heading. Because while we can sometimes see a storm coming or track dangerous fire conditions, the thing that makes me shake is earthquakes. They don't give us much warning. And this Thursday, October 15th, is at precisely 10:15 a.m., Californians are invited to participate in the Great California Shakeout. It's a statewide opportunity to practice what to do when the earth starts moving. Joining us is Mark Benthian. He is a longtime earthquake preparedness leader and one of the people behind the Great Shakeout. I couldn't be more excited and happy to welcome to these airwaves. Mark, welcome to KSVY and our special broadcast today.
2: Hi, good morning. Great to be here.
1: Absolutely. Now, the Shakeout has become an enormous annual event. How did it begin? What are you hoping people take away from it this Thursday?
2: Well, from its origins back in 2008 in Southern California, when got started because there was a group of scientists and many other experts that created a scenario by studying what might happen if a large magnitude 7.8 earthquake were to happen on the southern San Andreas Fault, something which hasn't happened on that section since about 1680. Compared to in Northern California, of course, the 1906 San Francisco earthquake was also on the San Andreas and similar size earthquake. And so this scenario was developed called the Shakeout Scenario. And we came together and our partners in the Earthquake Country Alliance to say, how do we get people to engage with this information and to participate in what was going to be a emergency manager exercise, but how do we create that, create it in such a way that schools and businesses and nonprofit organizations and households can also practice what they would do in the event of such an earthquake? And it was meant as a one-time event, and we had like 5.4 million people participate across Southern California. And then we started getting questions about, oh, what's the date for next year? And we want to do it in Northern California too. And we kind of had to get our minds around to kind of continue what was quite a large lift to in the first year. But yeah, it went statewide in 2009. And then we also started getting requests from other states, even U.S. territories, other countries, to where it's become what it is now, which is really an international activity with more than 60 countries having participants each year. And every U.S. state and territory involved. We'll have over maybe 18.5 million, 19 million people across the U.S. and over 10.6 million in California. It's the largest state with people participating. Of course, we're the largest state by population and the state with the highest degree of earthquake risk.
1: That kind of brings me to my next question. You know, we talk a lot about wildfire preparedness here in Sonoma Valley, but how concerned should we be about earthquakes in the North Bay?
2: It'd be right up there to say which one will happen first. Is, mm-hmm. Maybe the wildfires do happen, unfortunately, more frequently. But large earthquakes can happen at any time. We do not have any notice ahead of them starting that they'll occur. The earthquake scientists really talk about earthquake forecasting, kind of like climate forecasting, long-term forecast, 30-year time frames. But that doesn't mean that the earthquakes won't happen today. And of course, we have earthquakes all the time, small ones. There have been earthquakes, probably the largest in recent times in your area was the 2014 Napa earthquake. That was in the middle of the night.
0: 3 a.m.
2: Larger earthquakes too.
0: Yeah, I was about 2 miles from the epicenter when that one
1: shaky pretty good.
0: Lights falling over, plates falling off the shelves. I mean, It was one of the scariest, and my family was away, so I was home by myself. It was a very, very scary moment.
1: I could imagine. What's the single most important thing to do in those first seconds of a shake, Mark?
2: So the guidance that's been really the official guidance for many years of what to do to protect yourself during earthquake shaking is what we call drop, cover, and hold on. This means to get down low so you're not knocked to the ground by the strong shaking, to protect your head and neck with your arms and hands immediately. But if you can crawl to get under a sturdy desk or table, that provides additional shelter for you, and then hold on to it during the shaking. The idea here is that mostly what we're concerned about are things in our, in the spaces where we are, in our home, our workplace, schools, et cetera, those items falling or being thrown. There's really nothing too heavy that can't be thrown by an earthquake. Mm-hmm. So I'm talking pianos and filing cabinets, all sorts of things that, remember, the earth all around is being shaken up and down. So all of our belongings are just can be tossed.
0: Well, I'm always at risk that my wife is going to throw something at me. So this just doubles the whole the scary scenario that I've got to live with.
1: Mark, did you have a, what brought you to the Great Shake? And your own, did you experience an earthquake, or what was your kind of doorway into this work and your heartfelt concern about?
2: Sure. Let me just add one last thing to what I was saying.
1: Yes,
2: if
1: please.
2: You don't mind.
1: No,
2: and
1: please.
2: That was, this guidance also is adapted for people who can't get down. We maybe use wheelchairs. We call that lock your wheels, lock, cover, hold on. Mm. And if you can't get under something, get next to an interior wall, away from windows, so that things can only come at you one direction. We should have never, ever, ever told people to get in doorways during earthquakes. That's really provides absolutely no protection, and you won't be able to stand up. So you don't want to run outside either. Now,
1: that was, I'll say, yeah. Maybe we'll stay on this because it is a very important, Mark. Thanks for noting that accessibility aspect of things, that it's easy for us to get who are able-bodied, you know, that we're just going to roll under the desk or make ourselves safe.
2: Yeah.
1: What are, and you've already said, no doorways, but what are some of the other most common mistakes people make during an earthquake?
2: Running to somewhere, running to children, running to others, running outside. That can be dangerous because of the strong shaking. You will be knocked down. You will trip. People get injured that way. If it's at night and you've been in bed, you probably aren't wearing shoes, and so you get up and you start to run, and perhaps running through broken glass, which is really the most common injury that people have in earthquakes. And that's why we say, put some shoes in a bag and tie it to your bed so that you can put those on before you step on the ground. You can find them and other things. So we call that the underbed bag for earthquake safety.
1: That's a new term for me. I'm going to make a
2: note. You
1: can
2: put a flashlight in there. If you wear glasses, put those in there too, because if you put your glasses on an end table, nightstand, they're going to be, you're not going to be able to find them at night. So these are the key aspects of what we're encouraging people to prepare for. We have a lot of guidance on our website at earthquakecountry.org, all following the 7 steps to earthquake safety, what to do to be prepared to survive and recover.
0: The broken glass thing is a reminder, because in 2014, in the middle of the night, our house was shaking and glasses were falling off the shelves, and I was going to go walking down into the kitchen. All of a sudden I realized I was in bare feet, and our whole kitchen area was covered with broken glass. So I had to run back and scramble in the dark and find a pair of shoes.
1: Mark, back to that biographical question towards you. What led you to this work?
2: Well, I was very interested in science and from an early age, and when I was about a freshman in high school, began to get more interested. There was an earthquake in the Los Angeles area. I lived in San Diego, but in October of 1987, and then eventually I decided to study geophysics. I attended UCLA, and then I'd been at USC working with the statewide California Earthquake Center. since I came out of college, basically. So more than 30 years.
0: Well, it's important messaging. And as Ronnie said, we this time of year, we remember that the fires of 2017 that hit in October. But I worked for the Oakland A's in 1979. I was at Candlestick Park when the Loma Prieta struck, and it was the trauma that we suffered in the Bay Area, the collapse of the Cypress structure, the fires in the marina. It was I am reminded of that every time we hit the anniversary date, that that's something that can catch us any day, middle of the night, yeah, middle of the day, and we need to be prepared.
1: Folks, if you're just tuning in, you're listening to our Be Ready, Stay Connected radio special today about emergency preparedness. It's all part of our Ready, Set, Radio campaign that we'll be running through the end of the year. We're speaking with Mark Benthian. He is a longtime earthquake preparedness leader, and he is one of the people behind the Great Shakeout, which is going down this Thursday at 10:15 a.m. Mark, we're going to do it live right on the show. I downloaded the PSA that you guys prepared from the website. I'm ready to go on that. I want to remind everyone, too, that Mark pointed out that earthquakecountry.org is a place for you all to go for resources. We'll post that on our Facebook and our Instagram, so everybody goes there as when we beat the drum about the Great Shakeout. But Mark, one other question. Beyond the drill, you know, what should households do to prepare for the aftermath of an earthquake? So if they followed all of your good advice, you know, they got down, they got under the table, they had their shoes, but now the earthquake's happened and we're looking at a situation now. What should households be prepared for on the other side of a big quake?
2: You framed that in a really important way. You said being prepared for the aftermath. And that is what preparedness really is about. You're preparing for what life's going to be like after the shaking stops.
1: Yeah.
2: And you really have a say in what your quality of life is going to be in the first day, weeks, months, or longer,
1: right,
2: by what you do in advance. So it really is important that you take key actions to be able to, you know, respond to what's happened, to help people, to prevent further damage, you know, cleaning up that broken glass, perhaps turning off your gas if you hear or smell a leak, to put out small fires. Super important to have fire extinguishers, more than one if you can, to put out that small fire before it spreads to your house, because most likely the first responders will not be coming quickly, or even to you, even if your house is on fire, because they're going to be dealing with things are throughout the region. They're going to prioritize where the most, where they can do the most good and help the most people. Where, you know, if there's a building collapse or there's a super large fire, and so helping them out, helping everybody out by not contributing to that is partly what you're doing too. So putting out that small fire, making sure your neighbors have a fire extinguisher too, so they're putting out their small fire before their house catches on fire and then catches your
1: house.
2: Burns
1: your house
2: fire,
1: down, yeah.
2: Et cetera. You know, and that ties into, you know, wildfire preparedness and all the things that you do for that as well.
1: It does start to cross over. So power outages, disrupted communication, damaged roads are going to keep folks away as well. Can make accessibility to your home or your situation.
2: And then being trained on how to help people, take the community emergency response team training or a Red Cross training so you can actually help people if they've been injured. All these factors are the initial things that you're going to do. You're going to want to have, of course, prepared a lot more water than you likely already have stored, because the water may be out for days to weeks to months, depending on how disrupted the system has been. You're going to want to have, of course, your medications, your other things that you depend on. If you have to leave your home, all of that in a go bag that you can take, but also copies of your important information that you would need to begin your recovery. These are all the key things that you're going to want to do in advance to make that, you know, that time right after the earthquake. And as it goes on, you know, again, more in the maintain your independence and also be able to kind of continue your something like your quality of life. But in a very large earthquake, things are going to be very different for a long time.
1: You know, we're trying to also build people's trust and understanding that having an FM radio is probably a good idea. Do you have any stories exactly where, you know, what role can radio play or has played in some of the scenarios you have seen play out and some of these disaster scenarios?
2: Well, having a battery operated radio is super important to be hearing what's going on, because it may be one of your few ways to do to get information. It's quite likely that after a very large earthquake or other disaster that you may not be able to make phone calls. And it's not just because the network is damaged, but because so many other people are trying to call each other and it overwhelms the system. It's not designed for that. In some instances, the local phone numbers will be restricted to emergency responders for their use, mm-hmm. so they can be in communication. You may be able to make a long distance phone call and have everybody call into one place. That's called the out-of-state contact or out-of-area contact. You probably can, from the Bay Area, you can call long distance. You can call down to SoCal, probably enough, but have someone that you could all report into. So, and with power out and internet likely out, a radio may be one of the few ways that you can get information. It could be a regular kind of FM AM radio. It could be a NOAA weather radio. These are ways that you can be in. You know, learning what's going on.
0: And we have one for our listeners available with not only AM, FM, NOAA, hand cranked, keep your battery charged, solar cell. Mark, we really appreciate you being with us today. And just once more for someone listening who's never participated in the shakeout drill, can you remind us of how they can join you this Thursday?
2: Certainly. So people can register their participation. They'll get updates from us. Once they do so, they'll be kind of listed at their option as participating and contribute to the 10.5 million plus people participating in California. Go to shakeout.org/California to learn more. And also there will be a test of the MyShake earthquake early warning system at the same time, around 10:15 a.m. tomorrow. So if you have the MyShake app on your phone, that's the only way you'll get that test, and that will provide you a few seconds notice in an actual earthquake that shaking has been detected and it's on its way. So that's really important, and that you have that information too, because it's going to let you get into a safe place perhaps before the shaking arrives.
0: You know, Mark, I've just got to say you made me shake a little bit, because for someone who is a poor student, the words "there will be a test" kind of threw me off my game. But we really appreciate
2: you. You'll pass the test if you have the MyShake app installed on your phone. How about that?
0: We really do appreciate you being with us today. Important work. And we'll be posting all this information on our website so people can join the shakeout on Thursday. Thank you so much for being with us.
1: We'll be there, Mike. Thanks for being with us. Coming up, we're shifting from preparing for a disaster to something equally important: what happens after the disaster is over. Jennifer Gray Thompson of After the Fire USA joins us next.
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0: 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Today we are talking, it's a disaster show. We have a disastrous playlist, and we have guests who know what to do to help prevent a disaster, what to do when disaster strikes, and nobody that we could enjoy more having than Jennifer Gray, who leads as a champion for After the Fire, an organization that was formed after the 2017 fires in Northern California, Sonoma Valley. We all experienced it in our own ways. But welcome, Jennifer, and welcome to our show, and welcome to KSVY.
1: Thank you so much. It's great to be here with you.
2: Recovery can take years, sometimes decades. I've learned a lot with my conversations with Jennifer and also tracking her work. The challenges are financial. They're emotional, they're physical, and deeply personal. That's something about this story that Jennifer makes sure, I think probably she brings that and delivers it to Capitol Hill. You know it more than anyone else. After the Fire USA, an organization working with communities and disaster survivors on recovery and resilience. When people hear the word recovery, Jennifer, they might imagine rebuilding a house or reopening a business. But recovery is much bigger than that, isn't it?
1: It's so much bigger than that. The infrastructure is hard infrastructure, but it's also soft infrastructure. Mm. And too often we measure recovery by boxes above the ground. That's not the full measure of recovery. The full measure of recovery is how have you taken care of your community and who's going to come back and live in those boxes on the ground? And it's really important that that be a central organizing principle when you do design your recoveries, that you keep the community at the heart of it and you let them also lead.
2: What lessons from the 2017 North Bay fires that Steve mentioned, and I'm sure you guys have personal, actual history during that time that bonded us in so many different ways, but what did we learn from those fires that shape your work you're doing today?
1: Literally every single thing that I do was born from my lessons here. Like, I've certainly learned more about mega fires, but the basic principles were exactly how we all behave towards each other. Having never been through that level of a localized disaster before, we've been through earthquakes, but we showed up for each other in really astonishing ways. I have every confidence going through my life that if something happens here again like that, that our community will step up and take care of each other. Mm. I've actually seen that repeated in every community I've ever walked into. We're about to walk into our 16th fire in our fifth state. Mm. And so that's one of the primary lessons that I've learned. The other one is that bad things will happen, but the river of humanity that runs through it is going to astonish and has never failed to astonish every community that I've walked into. And the other thing is that not all fires are the same. And you have to look at the pre-existing conditions of the place hit by the fire to do a proper analysis of how long it will take them to come out. So there's a lot of media education that we do. And it's really like our biggest role after the fire is to help local leaders lead. Like, they know their community and we know mega fire and disasters. So we can teach them that. We don't need to teach them their community. So those are all things that I do. We also are really cognizant not to give communities the ick, which is something that we saw, you know, when people come in and they just assume that if you're a fire survivor community, that they sort of like make you into children. And I'm like, they're grown. And so I try to take so many of the lessons that we've learned here. I'm very proud of the work we did here. I feel very much spawned from all of the community efforts.
0: Well, you talk about media and communications, and it's a chance for us to toot our own horn a little bit. KSVY is a designated emergency communications hub for the Sonoma Valley. We have generators that will keep us on the air when all the power is out. And I just want to offer a quick thanks to a couple of our listeners who popped in. We are doing a fall promotion where we have battery-operated radios that have a solar cell for charging, that have a hand crank for charging. It has a flashlight. And we just had two listeners show up in the last half hour, drop off a check for $250 and walk away with one of these nifty little radios that we have.
2: They're red to activate us. They are compact. They're sturdy. They work. I was wandering around the Glen Ellen Village Fair with one. I was the guy back from the 80s who has the little FM transistor radio walking through town. I was that guy again. It was an amazingly empowering experience. You can go to ksvy.org and make a donation today, too. It is a token of our gratitude, but this little device could even help you survive a disaster. And that is no joke. That is serious. We're a part of an emergency communications plan that's broad through here, Sonoma County. As we speak, there is a current PSPS warning that there's PG&E is notifying potentially impacted customers now through October 14th through the 17th. That's 30,000 people in 22 counties that can be affected by these PG&E shutoffs because of the high wind conditions in some of the higher areas. So what's happening, everybody? And then we got the great shakeout on Thursday. We're working, Jennifer.
1: Is resilience. Yes. So that's resilience isn't sexy, but resilience is necessary. Yeah. And all those, you know, you're investing in your future self. So I would also like to note that during our fires, the one radio station that I listened to all the time was KSVY. You know, and I was really kind of moved by how I remember listening to Michael Coates on the air.
2: He'll be on later.
1: Yeah, and they should have evacuated, but they just kept staying until the last possible second. Yeah. And it was really very comforting. So I believe strongly in local radio for disasters in particular.
0: When I walked out the door this morning, the wind was blowing. It's October. And I was remembering those days 9 years ago. And a picture popped up on my Facebook page that I had posted. We had evacuated to the racetrack, and I was in my office, and my dog was sitting across the desk from me with a laptop in front of him, updating all of his canine friends on Pooch Book about what was
2: you
0: happening.
2: Were all evacuated to the racetrack, yes. Right? Yeah. And that was like a little village that emerged
0: was amazing. Jennifer, you were out there.
1: I was out there with my whole family, and it was a very moving experience because it was such a – it was like really our worst day here. And because I worked for the county, I'd been in the emergency operations center, so I knew how bad it was. I knew how close Sonoma was to burning down. It was like 10 minutes away.
2: Oh, my goodness.
1: And, you know, evacuating with my dogs and being able to go out to the racetrack without having to actually leave was monumental. But it was also like how we were greeted. And I think this goes into emergency preparedness. Like there was so much care for, do your dogs need anything? Do you need anything? There was food, there was clothing. It was remarkable.
0: We had all the restaurateurs in the valley who had no power. Their food, they had no way to keep their food.
2: So cook it up.
0: And all of a sudden, truck after truck was showing up at the racetrack. We had power. Our restaurant, they took all this. I mean, we were serving gourmet meals with, you know, really fine products.
2: Sonoma Valley.
0: Really fine products that came from all the local restaurants.
1: I really want to shout out to Sandra Bernstein, though, and her team, because we were out there on 8th Street at their catering facility, and she ran that like 12, 15 hours a day from a laptop and made sure that when we were ready to reopen, she also made sure that the restaurants were stocked locally. Mm. So she didn't act as a competitor. She acted as a community member, and I so admired her service during that time. She's one of many people.
2: Folks, if you're just tuning

0: even urban places are experiencing that with the conglomeration of media. I'm going on a tangent a little bit, but how we can use these models to help people beyond our community too is really important. So everyone who's supporting things like After the Fire and KSVY, we're modeling something in a very dynamic time, helping people come up with solutions. And so when Jennifer visits these other communities and brings these models that have flexibility to adapt to them, but you know, we can bring our wisdom, what's worked, what doesn't work, it can really be of assistance. So when you support us here locally, it's going to have impact regionally. And After the Fire's work attests that it has impact nationally, even internationally, as people deal with these type of crisis worldwide. You worked with Congressman Mike Thompson. We had him on earlier on disaster tax relief, and we promised him we were going to volley to you to really talk about exactly what you guys did and the billions of dollars, I think, that are involved. What was the legislation, and why was it so important to survivors, and what does this latest federal action mean?
1: So in 2021, we went to Mike Thompson, and I said, you know, there's this problem that somebody who worked for me, Pam, was a fire survivor, and she was a claimant for the Fire Victims Trust, and she realized that they were going to all be taxed as personal income tax for their settlements. Now, nobody was being nefarious. It was just that the tax code wasn't prepared for these massive disasters with huge payouts, right? Mm-hmm. Multi-billion dollar payouts. So it was a problem that had to be solved. I went to Mike, and he said absolutely right away he understood it. And then he went to Doug LaMalfa, who passed in January. But he went to him, and he said, let's do this in a bipartisan fashion. We'll be the leads on this bill. I'd been lobbying since 2018, but I don't think I didn't have like a singular cause in that way. And then once it didn't pass in that session of Congress, and Mike called, and I said, he's like, I'm really sorry it didn't pass. And I'm like, well, we'll work harder. That's fine. Let's just start again immediately in the next Congress in January. And so I have hit the ground at least a dozen times in D.C. I bring fire survivors, and we make it very personal for the all of the offices, Senate, and in the House. Mike has been a tremendous leader on this. I feel like I always knew exactly where to go to do the next strategy session. And so much of it that I had to learn was that you can't just wait for lawmakers to do it. He's more than willing to do it, but he cannot do it alone. You actually have to have advocates who work really hard. And because I'm an unpaid unpaid advocate for that sense, that when we bring fire survivors in, it becomes very personal, and we can explain to them essentially the biggest problem with having these settlement funds taxed is that people all of a sudden were disqualified from any of their social benefits that were income related. Plus, it's not income. So if say you make $40,000 a year, but you got a settlement for $200,000, then all of a sudden your income for that year is like $240,000, which means you may lose scholarships for your children, veterans benefits. A lot of people lost their ACA, their health care. And these are things we can't roll back and fix, right? And so, but we could fix this. And it did take until 2024, but we got it done. And it's actually, I've been told by other lawmakers and even somebody from inside of leadership that this is highly unusual to have something be enacted this, it was quick to them. It felt like forever to me. But the issue is that we finally got it done. Then it expired, so it didn't capture a lot of the other fires like Maui, obviously Los Angeles, Colorado, Oregon. So we had to go back and get an extension. Very proud. And Mike immediately took that up, that we got that done this year and in under a year. And it was a lot of work, but we did it. And together, we have enacted $6.5 billion worth of tax relief for disaster survivors. And that's probably the most impactful thing that certainly we've ever done for fire survivors. And I'm really proud to work with Mike Thompson on that.
0: Huge.
2: Great work, both. Congrats. And thanks to you and Mike.
0: Absolutely.
1: It's an honor.
0: We have a couple minutes left. I know you have some meetings you have to run to. What do you need? What work do we need? What does After the Fire need? You know, what's on your mind? What are you concerned about, Jennifer? I know you have your eye on things. What's the word you want to get out today, if you had a couple more minutes?
1: Well, we're always concerned about sustainable funding for a long time. You know, people depend upon us now in a way that they didn't 5 years ago. Mm-hmm. And so really it's having that 3-year runway because we have to be mission ready. We're walking to Spokane in a couple of weeks and I'm just doing it. It's not funded work. And in that sense, I'm worried about that. I'm worried about

0: eat. I'm also worried about making sure that people pierce magical thinking. We do have to change the way that we live in the built environment, and there's some simple things that we could do. We're launching a program on Friday called the Insured Home, and it's really an easy one-stop shop for people who want to do the basics to make sure that they can perhaps withstand a mega fire or a fire event. And like you talked about burning down your neighbor, absolutely, that's what happens. We're in this together, and I need people to sort of leave behind their American rugged individualism for this moment. We can withstand mega fires and come out much, much better, but we do have to change how we live. Zone zero vents, you can buy them, off a shelf for $5 at Friedman's. Some basic things we can do. So I'm really just want to make sure that everybody understands that they are in this and they are in this together.
1: Well, keeping that sense of unity. I mean, it's amazing after a disaster. We saw it in 2017, saw it after the 89 earthquakes. People come together, people support each other. But in the lead up, when you're not aware, there's so much misinformation. People rely so much on social media, and there's so much garbage out there. And so keeping that sense of mutual support, of supporting your neighbors, your community, your friends is so important in advance and in preparing.
2: 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You have an amazing
0: I
2: podcast, right?
0: do. Yeah.
2: So use your favorite search engine, search for How to Disaster, or you can head over to afterthefireusa.org. 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I'm always so inspired by you, by your just your tenacious, but you're wise and you lead with your heart. I really appreciate it. Thanks for reminding us that disaster recovery is much more than just the fire. 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We're bringing the conversation right back home next, continuing with a hometown talk. We're going to welcome Sonoma Valley Fire District Battalion Chief Gary Johnson to talk about what we can do right now to be better prepared.
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0: All right, a thank you to the King, Elvis Presley, with our lead-in. To continue to talk here on the Uncle Dirtbag Show about disaster preparedness, about fire, earthquake, and we have another special guest, Ronnie. You want to let us know?
1: Absolutely. Thanks, everyone. Thanks again to Uncle Dirtbag for opening up the airwaves today on his show for this Be Ready, Stay Connected Emergency Preparedness Special. It's all part of our Ready, Set, Radio campaign we're going to be running through the rest of the year. 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
1: Now, Jennifer really helped bring the conversation back home. You heard Steve and Jennifer talking about being evacuated right out to the racetrack during 2017. Our next guest is right in the middle of all of this planning too. You know, for all of the national policies and the disaster planning, the preparedness campaigns, when something happens here in Sonoma Valley, it's our local first responders who are the first people we depend on. And after the fires of 2017, there's a much deeper appreciation for just how quickly conditions can change. And joining us in the studio is Battalion Chief Gary Johnson of the Sonoma Valley Fire District. Chief, welcome to KSVY. Welcome back to KSVY.
2: Yeah, thank you very much.
1: You're not afraid of the microphone.
2: No.
1: He's a pro. Chief, we're talking about the unpredictability of emergencies. And from your perspective, how has wildfire preparedness changed here in Sonoma Valley since 2017?
2: Wow.
1: It's a lot of work,
2: question.
1: Right?
2: Yeah.
1: Take it away.
2: Yeah. So a lot's changed, obviously, since 2017. We learned a lot during the 2017 fire event. You know, in my career and all the other firefighters' careers, you know, it's always been us going to help others.
1: Yeah.
2: And this time we needed that help.
1: Yeah, that was an interesting change.
2: That was
1: what
2: big.
1: Other agencies came through during that time? A lot of them.
2: We had a lot.
1: Yeah.
2: Probably, I have a picture on the wall, probably over 100 different organizations came to help, you know, the Valley.
1: Yeah.
2: We should acknowledge that. You know, a big one was obviously the evacuations. You know, it's a staged evacuation. Now everybody should know their evacuation zone, which you can go to know your evacuation zone. Just Google it and it'll bring you to the
1: sheriff's. We're bringing Karen through from Sonoma County Emergency. And I told Steve, you better know your zone, man.
0: Yeah. I was embarrassed to say I didn't know my zone. I'm going to have to go home and look it up.
1: That's right, everybody. So if you don't know your zone, listeners, we're going to talk about that later in the show. Because this is, and you just heard it from Chief, this is a very important part. It's simple, but it shouldn't be overlooked.
2: Yep. And then, you know what evacuation means. So, you know, evacuation warning versus evacuation order or an emergency order, knowing that. And, you know, with that staged approach is if it's a evacuation order for that one zone, we usually put the next couple zones in a warning phase. Well, that warning phase is for you to start activating either your emergency plan. So having either going now or wait until that order comes, that's up to you. But
1: probably have the car running.
2: Have a car running, have whatever emergency supplies you need to leave ready to go. And, you know, with that, it's that staged approach. And, you know, in the county, we saw that after in the 2019 and 2020 fires in Larkfield, you know, once we got those zones evacuated, we could actually go to work. 2017, it was life safety, which is our number one priority.
1: Right.
2: So we really didn't do actual firefighting, putting out the fire, until probably hour 10, hour 12, because our priority was getting people out of danger. So knocking on doors, going up driveways, you know, telling people to get out, or getting 911 calls from our dispatch center saying, hey, people reported trapped behind a tree or on this road, and now we have to go until we go and physically check that area. That's our priority. So getting people out in a hurry is huge for us, because then we can focus on that other aspect of our job of, you know, dealing with that emergency.
1: What are some of the biggest risks? Oops. Sorry. What are some of the biggest risks residents tend to underestimate?
2: The biggest risk is just, I mean, we're talking about preparedness, right? Mm-hmm. So, you know, knowing your own risk for where you live. Are mm-hmm. you in the wildland environment where there's a threat of wildfire coming to your house? Or are you in the low-level areas? Now we're dealing with potential El Nino, historic El Nino this winter. You know, are you in a floodplain? Mm-hmm. Have you flooded before? Where's your biggest threat on your property of those of that flood event? You know, Department of Emergency Management partnered with us. Where do you have piles of sand and sandbags available to the public on our Felder Road property on Arnold Drive? Free. Go there, fill your own bags, get them in place now. Why wait? Why wait? Mm-hmm. You know, the city, once we get a little closer to more storms, they're going to have their, usually at Depot Park in the parking lot, they'll have the sand there available to the residents. So prepare now and just know your risk for your area. Another example is today. You know, the potential for power safety shutoffs
1: right.
2: are going to go into effect probably tomorrow night mm-hmm. in some areas in the valley.
1: Yeah.
2: And just coming into the studio just now, the winds have already picked up quite a bit.
1: I noticed them on the way in yeah. this morning. Yeah, those PSPS is looking at Wednesday through Saturday, so yeah. through the 17th. And you both Sonoma and Napa counties are included in this warning zone. So through exact neighborhoods, depend on the high risk fire threat tiers 2 and 3.
2: That's a PG&E thing.
1: Yeah. Okay. So. Got it. So, Steve, you had
0: well, a question. I'm just going to say, you're talking about preparing for evacuation. I've had two occasions when we were, one where we were prepared to evacuate and the second where we actually did. In about 2 weeks after I took the job at the racetrack, I was still living in Oakland and the Oakland Hills fire hit and we were up in the fire zone. We had the luxury of having the time to take our two cars, you know, what are the personal mementos, what are the important papers, you know, and we sat up all night taking turns watching TV, you know, the other watching our 3-year-old son. As it turned out, they finally stopped the fire about a mile from our house, and we never had a chance to go, but we had to make those decisions. Unfortunately, we had the luxury of making the decisions of what's important and what do we take with us. But if we had had to rush out, we never would have had been prepared. And similarly, in 2017, the fires hit. We packed up the car, the paintings, the things that you couldn't. And it was Sunday night. We drove out, and then the evacuation warning was reduced in Sonoma Valley. So we went back home, hung all the paintings again, put all of our stuff away, and about a half hour later, the evacuation order came
2: in,
0: back again, took all the paintings off, put all our stuff back in the car, and took off. And, you know, we weren't able to come back to our house for a week. Mm-hmm. Even having learned that lesson from the Oakland fire, we really hadn't prepared ourselves properly and had to make those decisions on the spot of what do we take with us. And mm-hmm. so making those decisions now, having your go bag ready, knowing what the important things are that you can't replace is really critical.
2: Yeah. And, you know, obviously the wildfire has brought that really to light, but, you know, the same thing can happen this winter during the floods. We could evacuate areas and you might not be coming back until the water recedes. So, you know, it's a lot of people focus on just wildfire season, but like you guys were talking about on the radio is all disasters, right? All hazard environment disasters, earthquakes, floods.
0: Well, look what's happened in Los Angeles in the last couple of days.
2: Yeah, exactly. Yeah, with
1: Vegas had yeah. you know, their street, the strip, you know, it was a river
2: yep.
1: This last weekend. We, you know, we opened the show saying we have to acknowledge there is this climate dynamic now where a lot of the patterns that were predictable are not. When we talk about climate change or global warming, what we might have is just erratically hot temperatures, strange cold, mm-hmm. heavy rains, then all of a sudden we're arid as can be when mm-hmm. we're supposed to be, you know. So this type of dynamism makes planning more difficult, mm-hmm. but it does emphasize be ready,
2: yeah.
1: you know, be
2: yeah.
1: prepared because it's that unpredictable out here right
2: yep.
1: now.
2: And then having that big family communication plan. Mm-hmm. So kids are at school, parents are at work, out of the area, you know, if there's an evacuation order, you're not coming back home. So where are you going to meet up?
1: Right.
2: Are the phone lines down?
1: Right.
2: Where is your meeting location? Is it going to be the Walmart parking lot in Roner Park? Mm-hmm. Is going to be our meetup spot? Or are we going to call Great Aunt in Minnesota to say, hey, I'm safe and this is where I'm planning on going. If anybody else calls, let them know that's where I am.
1: Right.
2: You know, having that communication plan is another huge aspect of not only evacuation, but any disaster type event.
1: If folks are feeling overwhelmed as we start to talk about this, because there's kind of a lot of stuff piling up on this checklist, mm-hmm. we're going to talk with Karen later, who is from, she is the communications director for the Sonoma County Emergency Management. Their website, as you probably know, is stocked full of resources and kind of a 1, 2, 3, you know, mm-hmm. a list of how to build these communication plans, how to build your go bag for the quick getaway, for the long stay. Mm-hmm. So, and even finding out that zone, we have all the tools for you. We're going to talk more about those later, for sure. As you've been talking about flooding, I'm just wondering, and especially after Governor Newsom recently said, hey, this El Nino thing is going to be real. Mm-hmm. It's going to be wet. What's the talk at Sonoma Valley Fire that, I mean, in your analysis and the different agencies, what's the conversation like there about this El Nino event? Any more than that?
2: Right now, not so much. Mm-hmm. We're going to have to wait and see what the weather shows.
1: Yeah, yeah.
2: But a little bit of planning. I mean, we have actually a countywide urban search and rescue event going on at Lake Sonoma today with multiple agencies up there training, you know, with boats and drones and all kinds of stuff mm-hmm. for potentially the El Nino event.
1: If people get cut off and separated
2: You know, the last time I can remember here in the Valley was the 2005 floods that really impacted the east side of town. Mm-hmm. You know, we were, you know, sump pumping out a lot of water out of people's basements and first floors of their houses. And, you know, the river down Broadway in front of the high school.
0: A river down Old Winery Road, which, yeah. you know, I was very, yeah. very close to.
2: Yeah. So all those local events, you know, we have that intel of where our problem areas are in the Valley, and we'll be watching those areas and, you know, just, again, trying to prepare, you know, putting the SAN station already in place now so people can prepare now. That's kind of like our first stage to get ready. Really, this is our job, so we're always prepared. So there shouldn't be anything that should catch us off guard.
1: I hope not, because if you guys get surprised, then we're all...
2: yeah, yeah, but...
1: Unexpected is one thing. Totally surprised by a new scenario would be another.
0: Yes, yeah. And just a quick segue back to communications. Mm-hmm. KSVY will be on the air, and the garbage that shows up on social media that tells you what's going on is not where you should go, because there's so much misinformation, a lot of it not intentional, some of it intentional. Mm-hmm. Mm-hmm. And so the importance of tuning in, KSVY is generator powered. We will be on the air. And if you don't have a radio in your home, a battery-operated radio, guess what?
1: Yes.
0: We have one right here, and I have to give a shout-out to actually my cousin Amelia, who moved to Sonoma, moved into her home. Her moving van showed up 2 days after the Tubbs fire began. And we went by, you couldn't see across the street, the smoke was so bad, but Amelia just made a $250 donation on the air, and she's going to have a radio in her husband's hands tomorrow that I will personally deliver.
1: That's beautiful. Yeah. Thanks so much. You can go to ksvy.org to make your donation. Of course, Steve and I and the rest of the crew are going to be here for the rest of the day. 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
2: Yeah.
1: With a flashlight as well.
2: Yeah, I mean, the radio is huge for us, too, because that's an easy route for us to communicate to a large audience quickly. So, you know, if that could be a hazardous material spill that we tell everybody mm-hmm. to stay inside, close their windows and doors, we can get that message out right away. It could be evacuation routes. Hey, don't use this road. Go the other way is what emergency responders are telling us, blah, blah, blah, blah, blah. But radio's a big player in all of this, getting that message out not only on social media channels, but, you know, using those social media channels, following the actual sites, Department of Emergency Management, City of Sonoma's social media pages, our Sonoma Valley Fire Instagram and Facebook pages. 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Don't.
0: If you hear it on KSVY, we're getting it from a reliable source.
2: Yes.
0: And that's what's so important about having a community radio station that's available to you 24 hours a day.
1: And it's a little different too when, you know, a few times today, Jennifer and Mike Thompson both talked about press from outside the community sort of coming in to cover the story. If it leads, it bleeds kind of approach, maybe, versus really telling the story for the community. Our community journalism, if we can say, it's straight from the horse's mouth. You know, mm-hmm. I mean, we're sitting here with the chief. You know, we're sitting here with a homeowner here in town. Yeah. We're in the community. We're embedded in it. And in fact, the voices of the valley are made up by all of you who participate and support in this community radio. So there's an authenticity to what we do here at Community Radio that I think you can't get anywhere else. Because it's homegrown right here.
0: And talking about just local TV, not to dump on our media cousins, but
1: yes,
0: in both the Oakland Hills fire and the Sonoma fires, when we turned the TV, the local news, the trucks were running everywhere, the cameras running everywhere, 90% of what they were putting on the air was wrong.
2: Yeah.
0: Because they were just trying to get something on the air, get the quick hit,
1: right.
0: get the sensational pictures on the air. Mm-hmm. They weren't doing their homework, and we got fed so much bad information. Mm-hmm. But KSVY is going to be getting it from the source.
2: Yeah, and it's our local relationships.
1: Exactly.
2: I've known Steve for a long time when we used to have the ambulance contract at the raceway, and we still help out at those events down there at the raceway. And so
1: we're co-creating what we call community media, and that's really the difference. And we appreciate you being so accessible to us, Chief, mm-hmm. coming over. I want to make sure we beat the drum before we let you escape. You have an important open house coming up on the 18th, right?
2: Yep.
1: Yeah.
2: This Sunday.
1: Tell us about it.
2: At Sonoma Station 1, they're on 2nd Street West, from 10 to 1. We'll have our open house. Kids events going on, information. You can come and meet Coda, our therapy dog. And
1: isn't there a little mini robot too?
2: There's our Freddy the fire truck.
1: Yes,
2: will be in action.
1: Cool.
2: He's been busy this month with our school prevention program.
1: Kids
2: right
1: at heart
2: now
1: will love it. Yeah,
2: and then old time fire engine rides around the plaza. So come on down and.
1: But I imagine people can also learn, you know, if I was going to ask you, you know, what are the three things this week to improve their wildfire readiness? It's probably a longer convo than we have, but they could learn more about their go bag, their evacuation zone, all that on Sunday.
2: Yep. We can talk anything about that. We'll have a little booth set up about prevention, preparedness.
0: But nobody gets to slide down the pole, right?
2: Nobody goes down the pole.
0: I told a story. Yeah. I won't tell the full story, but there was many years ago a disastrous occasion when Santa went down the pole.
2: Santa had a
1: safety
2: unfortunate
1: first
2: accident.
0: Well, Santa was wearing silk gloves, and he should not have been.
1: Zoom down that pole.
2: Yeah.
1: So again, folks, if you know, there's a lot of information today. We're really packing this 3-hour program, and we're talking earthquakes. We're talking wildfire prevention. We're talking before, during, and after events. If you're feeling a little overwhelmed, don't worry. Number one, all of this will be archived, and I'm going to rebroadcast some of it on Thursday, and it'll all be accessible to listen to at your leisure, even after this live broadcast. But number two, you can head over to Station 1 this Sunday. What time does it start again, Chief?
2: 10 o'clock.
1: 10 o'clock. And there'll be information there. So at your leisure, you can talk with Chief and all of his guys and gals over there, and they can help you make your plan.
2: Mm-hmm.
1: Yeah.
2: Yeah.
1: Final word to you, Chief. Final word for this interview goes to you.
2: Yeah. Thanks again for having us on the air and Ready Set Radio programming. And, you know, it's going to take all of us. It's all of us to get prepared. We're prepared and for any emergency here within the valley. And just know that it's a partnership and we're here to support you, whatever is needed. And we appreciate, again, the public information you're able to put out for us in an emergency, and we'll be working together.
0: Well, we appreciate all you do to keep us safe. And every time I drive by the Al Mazza Firehouse, Al was a dear friend, and it reminds me of what important service you do, how when the stuff hits the fan, you guys are rolling, and we're so appreciative of what you do.
2: Yeah, thank you.
1: Absolutely. Battalion Chief Gary Johnson of the Sonoma Valley Fire District, thank you for being here and for the work you and your fellow first responders do for our community. The message is clear, everybody. Don't wait until you see smoke to start making your plan. Head over to Station 1 this Sunday. Start working on your plan now. And we can work together and make our valley safer. Coming up next, we're going to actually revisit a moment when Sonoma Valley really needed reliable local information. The fires back in 2017. We've got some of our broadcasters who were on the air during those extraordinary days coming up next.
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0: And welcome back to the Uncle Dirtbag Show on listener-supported KSVY 91.3 FM, the voice of the valley. And we have a special show today. We're talking, we have 3 hours today instead of two, and we're talking about disaster preparedness. We in the valley are always staring in the eyes the possibility of fires, earthquakes, all the different things that can put our lives and the lives of our family and our homes at risk. And with that in mind, we want to remind you that KSVY is the emergency communications hub for the Sonoma Valley. When the power is off, when everything else is shut down, no TV, you have KSVY FM radio on the air. We are generator powered. You can get the information because we are the official source for emergency information in the Sonoma Valley, whether we're talking to the fire department, whether we're talking to local emergency preparedness officials. You can rely on what you hear on KSVY even when everything else is shut down. And as a reminder, we're doing a promotion as part of the kickoff of our fall fundraiser. It occurred to me a short time back as I was talking about the importance of having a radio that I did not have a radio that I didn't plug into the wall. And when the power is out, you need a radio that you can access and get official information from KSVY. So we actually have 100 battery-operated radios that have an AM/FM dial plus NOAA, the official weather channel. It's battery-powered. You can plug it in with a USB port, but it also has a solar cell to keep the battery charged. It has a hand crank if the sun is not out. And it's got a flashlight that you can find your way around the house as you're trying to evacuate in a disaster. So $250 donation, and we will send you one of these. And we've already had several people call in this morning to pick up their radios. And so while they last, that is a premium that we are offering you for becoming a supporting member of the KSVY family. Thank you very much. So, Ronnie Joe, I'm going to hand things off to you and tell us who we have in the studio with us.
1: We've had a great morning so far, really inspiring. We've spoken with folks from all different spheres of emergency preparedness. But one of the reasons for today's special broadcast is, as Steve was saying, and as you've kind of heard throughout the broadcast, KSVY has a lived story. You know, in October 2017, as those fires were sweeping through the North Bay, our community radio station became a place that people tuned into for information, for updates, for connection, and sometimes for just for reassurance of hearing a familiar voice. And behind those microphones were our volunteers. We are a volunteer-driven station, and those volunteers are your neighbors. Those volunteers are people who have gone to these schools, work in these businesses, own houses in these communities, hike these trails, know these forests. And they are doing their best to keep the community informed, even today, every day here. I'm so impressed and proud to be a part of the Voices of the Valley. Behind those microphones are two of those volunteers. We've invited some of those volunteer broadcasters to join us today and share what that experience was like. So we have Jason, our Good Vibes at 5, a very familiar voice, works with me in a lot of our live remotes out there at the Tuesday Night Market, as well as just recently at the Glen Alien Village Fair. Welcome, Jason.
2: Good afternoon, and also, good morning still.
1: Yes, and of course, Michael Coates is here. He is probably the quintessential guy at 5 every Wednesday with our guys at 5. Michael, welcome back to these airwaves as well. You're here on a Tuesday, man. How's it feel?
3: probably screwed up my whole week. But thanks, Steve and Ronnie, for having me on. That was a hell of a night.
1: Well, let's start with you, Michael. Take us back to those first hours. Where were you? How did you end up on the air? Talk about it.
3: Well, we've been on the air here volunteering for 22 years, guys at 5.
1: As long as the station's existence.
3: Yeah, and so we have had a familiarity. But on that, we were scheduled to be on at 5 o'clock. Our normal slot on that Wednesday was the day that the National Guard came into town. It was the big day.
1: Who was the whole gang here? Who was here that day with you?
3: It was just Tim Livingston, God bless him, who had been on all day. Uh-huh. And stayed through our show because he had figured out the emergency stuff coming in from Sonoma County, and you know he was reading the computer in real time. And Jeff Mills, my partner of 40 years, But we got a call from Dean Biersch at about 4 PM saying, you know, we're evacuating Hot Monk and blah, blah, blah, blah, blah. And anyway, Jeff, who built it, had a key. And so we went down to Hot Monk because it was empty and the bar was open. And
2: you know, it's those little things sometimes.
3: You know, had a salad because we knew this was going to be, you know, let's fuel up a little bit, you know, a couple of tequilas, boom. And then came down here and it was, you know, and this is a horrible.
0: So a salad and a couple of tequilas should be in your to-go bag, is what you're saying.
3: Well, let me just say this. Everybody's got their go bag.
1: Mm-hmm.
3: So, yes, that was ours on that particular day. Because I was evacuated, too, by mind you. I was
1: probably,
3: homeless.
1: I can imagine you were a little anxious, all the smoke in the air.
3: Well,
1: energy.
3: Well, you know, and I'd ran into Mayor Hundley. Rachel Hundley was the mayor at the time. I ran into her, and, you know, she and I had a talk, and, you know, and I encouraged her. My kind of public relations training kicked in to put a vest on, a city vest, you know, because the media was swarming the place and, you know, act officious. And she was grateful and she did and ended up, you know, being a spokesperson for the city. But anyway, we got here and, you know, we get a couple of calls a night. You know, it's
1: right.
3: It's not overwhelming and it's generally
1: goofy
3: and mm-hmm. a request or shut up. You know, those are usually
0: that's usually me. Right?
3: Yeah. So anyway, the phone was ringing off the hook.
1: Yeah, just lit up, right? We have three lines, everybody. And so just remember, anytime we are doing call-in, once those three lines are full, it will go to a busy signal, but just keep calling back. They'll open up. Okay, so let's pause there, Michael. I want to bring Jason at the same time. Jason, what was your experience around this time?
2: I was listening
1: mm-hmm.
2: the night it all started.
1: Yeah.
2: And I heard Tim was here, and it just seemed like he was worn, already worn. It's like,
1: he'd been going for hours. Yeah.
2: I can go down there.
1: Yeah.
2: I'll grab my laptop. I'll come down and see what I can do and, you know.
3: Helped out.
2: We had Facebook. We had Twitter.
1: So
2: that's about all we had. We didn't have WatchDude those days.
1: So at that time, you still had internet service. You were still getting a signal.
2: I had internet at my house, and I had internet here, yes.
1: Okay. So
2: my internet was wired at my home. It was so long ago.
1: But,
2: as
1: Steve pointed out, there was a lot of misinformation flying around on social media. Certainly the kind of the big media outlets tended to be looking for cool shots to catch eyes, but not necessarily give information. I'm wondering, what kind of information were people looking for when you started answering the phone, Michael?
3: Well, first of all, I have to characterize him. There's a snoring dog behind me. He's one of the guys.
1: Sound effects.
3: But the first thing that it dawned on, well, Tim knew this from all day, but for Jeff and I, who just walked into it, was the fear.
1: Mm.
3: People were genuinely afraid,
2: yeah.
3: not only for their families and their possessions, but in a lot of cases. And mind you, this is drive time. 90% of the calls that we had were people stuck on Arnold Drive.
1: Mm-hmm.
3: I mean, stuck.
1: Mm-hmm.
3: And they were worried about their animals.
1: Nothing
3: as well.
1: Moving in either direction?
2: Nope. No. I lived right off Arnold Drive at the time, and I walked down there, and I just looked at it. I don't even know why or what I was thinking. It's like, I'm going to go down there, and I'm going to watch cars not moving.
1: It's quite a sight. I don't think I can ever think of a time in growing up here where the, you know, both direction of Arnold Drive is stopped as far as you can see.
2: Yeah,
3: it's what an evacuation looks like.
1: Right.
3: And because that was the big night where it was like, get out of town.
1: Mm-hmm.
3: And the roads were closed. You couldn't go north. The only way out was past his. Well, in the beginning, you could kind of scoot to Napa, but 37 was still open when we were on the air.
2: That was your way.
3: 12 was 121, where I lived out on Burndale, was closed before I got here because the fire had come over Stornetta and everything, and that was just closed.
1: Mm-hmm.
3: And interestingly, we had tenants in our Airbnb, and we had to throw them out. And they had to go. They went down to 37 to the track, but they couldn't go west. Because apparently there was a fire above you, right?
0: Right.
2: Yes, there was one.
0: The fire burned over the mountain, Cougar Mountain, right down to our staff. We couldn't get any firefighters there, but our maintenance staff got up there with bulldozers and stopped it from making it all the way down to the buildings.
3: Yeah. So anyway, they finally had to go 37 to, you know, Vallejo, and they got out. But it was stuck on Arnold Drive, and it was genuine fear. And I guess the number one question is, what do we do?
1: Right.
3: You know, I mean, and so it dawned on us at some point, I think early on the show that night, around 5:30, I said, you know, I got Steve Page's cell phone, you know, because there was reports coming in that you had already gotten ahead of that by an hour or two and opened up the track. And I said, well, let's get Steve on the phone. And so we dialed him up, and, you know, life-saving interview, dude, for a lot of people probably.
1: Should probably orient folks who might be new listeners. Steve Page was the executive director. Was that your title?
0: President
1: of what was Sears Point Raceway, but is now Sonoma Raceway at the time.
0: Correct.
1: Yeah.
0: Yeah. We had a fire, as I mentioned a couple minutes ago, that almost came down and hit our buildings, but we were able to stop it. The fire started Sunday night. Came over the pass from Calistoga, devastated huge parts of Santa Rosa, and lots of other areas down through Glen Ellen. By Tuesday afternoon, Monday afternoon, it had calmed down a little bit, and all of a sudden Tuesday things started roaring again. Mm. Tuesday afternoon, I got a call from Tennis Wick, who was the head of the permit department at Santa Rosa, but had been designated as the person who was in charge of coordinating all the emergency activities. And he said, Steve, could you handle 30,000 people at the raceway tomorrow? And I had to think about it for a minute.
2: A little bit.
0: I said, sure. I mean, we
3: no concessions.
0: As it turned out, we had, you know, at the raceway, we had tens of thousands of people there every year.
3: Yeah.
0: But we usually had months to prepare for it. So it was a scramble. Our staff rallied, just so proud of everybody that worked for us. We opened up the campground across the street from the racetrack. And so we had, as it turned out, we prepared for far more people than actually showed up. But we had about 1,000 or 1,500 RVs and campers that showed up, and people just with tents that camped out at the raceway for the week. And our food service company, Levy Restaurants, stayed on the job. And the remarkable thing, I mentioned it in the last hour, all the restaurants in Sonoma had no power. So they had no refrigeration. And the word got out that we had all these folks at the track, and a line of trucks started showing up with the owners of these restaurants.
2: Yeah.
0: They had cleared out their walk-in refrigerators, and we had some extraordinary food products that got dropped off.
3: Well,
0: so
3: our
0: restaurant at the track was serving 3 squares a day donated food from Sonoma Valley restaurateurs. And so I think we were evacuated. We borrowed an RV, and my wife and son and I and our dog Grover were down there at the end of the office building and hung out there for the whole week. And I probably put on a couple of pounds because the food we were serving was so good.
1: Only in Sonoma Valley.
2: The firefighters I talked to afterwards, we did a little event at my friend's Roach Winery, and the firefighters all walked by and say, we've never gained weight at a fire before.
0: But
2: that's what we do here in Sonoma.
0: It was just a perfect example of the way people came together. It actually became a problem because the word spread all the way down through Marin County that, you know, all these homeless evacuees were at the racetrack
1: having a party.
0: People were going to Target and buying diapers and buying toys. And all of a sudden, we had our paddock garages. We had to finally go
1: stop bringing donations
0: our staff was just there trying to sort all this stuff. Mm-hmm. And we eventually gave it to different relief agencies. But it was people. When a disaster strikes, people want to help, and people will reach out and do what they can to help.
1: And part of the reason we're having this special today is what also happens is the crust begins to form again over our eyes and we go to sleep. That same spirit of unity and community that is so heightened when we're in an emergency situation can slowly, you know, the human being's tendency is to kind of like let it go and forget, not just on the internal part that we need to be generous and take care of each other, but also some serious planning that needs to go into effect before these things happen. This is our Be Ready, Stay Connected Emergency Preparedness Special, if you're just tuning in. We've been talking with preparedness experts all morning. We're now talking with Michael and Jason, who were live on KSBY Radio during this emergency event. We're going to get some more story from them in just a moment. If you've been locked in with us since the beginning when we started the show, thank you for joining us on the ride. You don't want to go far. We have Michael and Jason have more stories. We also have Karen from Sonoma County Emergency Management coming on to give you some more practical information in a bit. So keep it locked on your community radio station. We'll be right back after this short message.
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0: And we're back. Leave it for Uncle Dirtbag to have the great music today, too. Mm-hmm.
1: Heck yeah. Welcome back to KSVY Sonoma 91.3 FM. You are listening to our special today, which is a Ready, Set, Radio part of our program. Be ready, stay connected. It's emergency preparedness special. I've learned a lot today, but I'm really loving having these conversations with two of my fellow broadcasters here today at Michael and Jason, who were here on those very fateful days. In 2017, where the whole community learned a lot. I mean, we've come a long way in terms of emergency broadcasting and emergency preparedness in this valley. I mean, we spoke with Jennifer earlier. She's taken the models and the lessons we learned, the models we've built across the nation. And we've even
2: that
1: been
2: girl's
1: to Capitol.
2: Going to heaven.
1: We've even been to Capitol Hill and made sure that people can rebuild their houses and get paid and change laws. And what I talked about earlier is these models we build, including our experience as a community radio station and the people here in town that support it. This can be modeled in other communities too that might be in a media kind of desert or not have high-speed internet or not have 450 square miles of FM range like we do now. So pretty amazing that we have this. And we want to thank everybody who's helped us keep this radio station going for 22 years. We're still growing, though. We have a three-year strategic plan we'll be presenting that we passed through our executive board, our board of directors, and we'll be presenting to the community in November. It is going to take some resources to our ambitious plan to grow forward, and this campaign is part of it. And rather than tell you, we hope we could show you exactly why it's worthy of your support, because there's a lot of great causes and organizations out there. But we're kind of something really essential, I believe. I believe thoroughly it's why I put my heart and soul into our organization and into our broadcast, and why volunteers like Jason and Michael keep showing up too. Let's go back to that night again, Michael. And I'll give this question to both of y'all. You know, it's really personal. Mike, you, as we were talking off air, it's a little windy outside today. It's a little dry outside today. How are you feeling?
2: Probably like a lot of people. You know, I never went to war, but I've worked with veterans my whole life and seen what certain experiences can do to the mind and the human body. Mm. And I think for a lot of people, me included, because, again, I was evacuated for 6 days. It was personal. And just the experience, to be honest with you, of the night that we were here on that, you know, fateful night, mm-hmm. That PTSD is a real thing, and the triggers today are out there.
1: Yeah.
2: Again, it wasn't me coming on the radio to talk about it. It was me waking up this morning and going, deja vu all over mm-hmm. again.
1: A little, you know, eerie, the feel. I mean, it's
2: very eerie.
1: There are some possible planned PSPS power shutoffs for Napa and Sonoma County, which is also familiar to us. And this is one of the strategies that got adopted because the fires were started by high winds.
3: And it works.
1: And it works. So you're hearing it here now. If you didn't realize that we do have this advisory, it's running through Sunday night. Be ready. You might need a battery-powered radio before you know it, because power might be going down.
2: Well, more than be ready, excuse me, Ronnie.
1: No.
2: Be cautious.
1: Mm-hmm.
2: Don't be the one who starts the fire.
1: That too.
3: Yeah.
2: You know, they're locking people up for life now for this kind of stuff.
1: Mm-hmm.
2: And so, you know, it's really important that, you know, today is not the day to weed eat your field. Today is not the day to have a fire in your fireplace.
1: Mm-hmm.
2: It's not the day to have an outdoor charcoal barbecue. Right.
4: Don't be that guy.
2: Be that guy.
3: It is the day, though, to make sure if you're towing a trailer that chain. Safety chain is not
1: bouncing.
3: Dragging.
2: Yep.
3: That started the giant fire in Lake County not long after ours.
1: Yeah, you're right.
3: And, you know, how horrible does that have to feel?
1: Yeah.
3: To realize, oops, I didn't loop the chain up over the, you know, so there's something on most trailers to hook the chain to, and someone didn't.
1: Sometimes our host might, you know, go, God darn it, Ronnie, you're playing all of those PSAs about fire. It's really cutting into my music time. There's a reason we do it.
2: No,
1: it's a reason. It's a reason we beat the drum for these things, is because there's a real danger of things like this happening again, even though we've come a long way. And okay, let me come back to this. I thought this would be interesting. Do you remember, and this is to Jason and Michael, do you remember a particular call or message or moment that really brought home how much the broadcast mattered? Just that, what did KSBY, you know, mean to people at that moment, during those moments?
3: I didn't take a lot of calls, but I thought the ability to get out there and to help and to do things, to just do it.
1: Mm-hmm.
3: You know, the high school opened up as a shelter mm-hmm. within minutes.
1: Right.
3: And I called my friend Renee, you know Renee Church?
1: Yes, of course.
3: And she said, yes, of course I know who set that all up.
1: Mm-hmm.
3: And that person called.
1: Right.
3: And told us, well, we just did it.
1: Yeah. Yeah, that goes back to that accessibility.
3: We had food, we had space, we had air conditioning. They still had power at the high school, which is kind of weird that they don't right now. But anyway,
1: right.
3: And she just said, yeah, we just did it. Mm-hmm. And I think a lot of us just did it.
1: Mm-hmm.
3: I mean, Steve, did you have to call North Carolina before you opened the track, or did you just do it?
4: In the words of our friends at Nike, you just do it.
1: Yeah.
4: Yeah.
1: Well, that goes back to when you have a community media station and it's powered and run and it happens because the people who live here, work here, raise their kids here, went to school here, are the ones behind it. We've pulled the curtain back completely on the Oz at this point. Like, we're creating it.
3: We're giving first and last names.
1: Yeah. It doesn't get more authentic and from the horse's mouth and direct than having conversation with your community and doing it. Not just during the emergency, but well before and even after, we keep having these conversations. That's the kind of authenticity we're trying to build here at KSBY. And it's the kind of authenticity that I know Michael and Jason bring to the airwaves all the time. Michael, anything come to your mind in terms of messages or a particular call that really resonated with how important the broadcast was during those fateful evenings?
2: Well, I think for us, it was, because our radio program normally is, you would never describe as serious.
1: No, I would
2: not. We took a tone.
1: Right.
2: Jeff and I talked about it.
1: Because
2: we

0: But
1: he's gesturing at Steve, not me. At
2: keeping
1: that point.
2: My distance.
0: Yeah. So, but you know, that phoner we did was Steve that night. I think, in a lot of ways, you know, as we were trying to, you know, just telling people to relax, don't pass anybody on the right, just keep, you know, keep the line rolling. Mm-hmm. You know, you'll get out. You're going to make it. And reassuring people mm-hmm. along the way. But, you know, once people found out that there was this destination, which, you know, we talked about earlier, which was the racetrack, I think there was like a sense of relief. Mm-hmm. I think people were still very, very scared, and rightfully so. But I think that was our singular moment in that particular broadcast segment where you could just... You know, you could almost hear people exhale a little mm-hmm, bit, mm-hmm. even though you didn't want to inhale because the smoke was horrible.
2: Yeah, you'd have a place where you could come, you could park your RV, and you could have some filet with foie gras on it in the restaurant.
0: Well, you know, if you're going to do it, go big.
2: Yeah.
0: Again, I think the foie gras and the steak was the last thing on people's mind when they're just trying to. I got to be honest with you. I think people were scared that they were going to burn in their cars.
1: Yeah.
0: And I can't imagine that fear, to be honest with you. I can't imagine it.
1: Very terrifying. Go ahead, Steve. Yeah.
2: I was just going to say, we appreciate you guys coming in. The firsthand stories are bringing back lots of scary memories, but also warm memories about the way the community came together to support each other in those days of October 2017. And with the wind blowing outside, it's a reminder that those things can happen again, and they can happen quicker than you can respond. But we are KSVY. We are your communications hub for the Sonoma Valley. If you don't have a battery-operated radio, which I realized some time ago I did not, mm-hmm. so my only option if my power was out was to go mm-hmm. sit in my car and listen
3: exactly,
2: to the radio.
3: Exactly, me too. I thought I had one, but no.
2: We have one sitting right here that Ronnie Joe is holding in his hand.
3: Mm-hmm.
2: You can't see it, but he's turning on the flashlight. He's turning the hand crank, which charges the battery if you don't have a way to...
3: And it doesn't take that long. You crank it for, 45 seconds or so, and it's good.
1: It's but kind of a little meditation. You can sort
3: it's
1: of...
3: It's nice, yeah.
2: But it also has a little solar cell. If the sun's out, it will recharge the battery. But it's how you can stay in touch with your community, with what's happening on KSVY. And if you make a $250...
1: We can even make
2: there
1: it echo
2: is.
1: Right
2: yeah.
1: now.
2: We're
3: there it is.
2: Our
3: 15-second delay.
2: Here we are.
3: It's going to drive
0: which
3: us mad.
0: Which is in place because the guys are five.
2: Yeah. No, it's
3: no, we have it for everyone.
2: It's a really nifty little device, and I hate to repeat myself, but there is – in 2017, there was Facebook. There was a lot of information flying around, a lot of it inaccurate.
1: Or just not useful.
2: Not useful. Right. And now, and it wasn't intentional. People heard something. They passed it along.
3: Right. Yeah.
2: A rumor became a bigger rumor.
1: Mm-hmm.
2: Well, now we've got TikTok. We've got threads. We have so many different ways.
1: And malicious bots.
2: So that, it could be Vladimir Putin who's telling you that.
0: They're gone, I hear.
2: Yeah. So reliable information is what's important, and reliable information is what you get from KSVY, which is the emergency communications hub for the Sonoma Valley. So find a way, if you don't have a battery-operated radio, we can put one in your hands
3: mm-hmm.
2: almost overnight. And it's one you can slip in your purse, slip in your pocket,
3: have
2: with you, and you will stay up to date with the official word on what's going on in emergency services and emergency preparedness.
1: Jason, tell them how to
2: donate.
1: Emergency
2: response.
3: KSVY.org. There's a kind of light blue button up at the top, slightly to the left at the top of the page. Or send you can stick a check in the mail, 680 West Napa Street, Sonoma, 95476, or even just come by
2: come
3: here.
2: Come in the door and
3: we're
2: say,
3: here.
2: Say hello.
3: Bring a bucket of coins. I've always promised Ronnie Joe I will help you count coins.
1: That's
3: if
1: right.
3: people
1: yeah.
3: bring
1: we'll
3: a bucket of coins, I will come in and help count them.
2: Depending on what's happening, we might even put you on the air.
1: If you do send a check, make sure and you donate $250, send an address so we can send you the radio. That's really important as well.
0: I have one more quick comment, and
1: please.
0: I know you got to get out of here. I know how this works.
1: We're good.
0: The city of Sonoma is split up in power grids. And I think, you know, maybe they don't want me saying this, but the power grid that they try to keep on the longest is the hospital
3: of
0: power
3: course.
0: Grid.
3: Mm-hmm.
0: And so
3: I appreciate that.
0: If you're, you know, if you need, you know, something that you need, you know, 110 or whatever, the neighborhoods, my neighborhood over here in

0: North Sonoma is on this power grid. I don't know the extent of the boundaries of it, but you know, that's, you know,
1: it's information. A little hint from Michael. Put it in your back pocket.
2: Yeah, you have a neighbor who lives in.
3: Visit friends near the hospital for power.
2: Come and plug in Run 10 Power. So thank you guys so much for your stories.
0: Good job, you guys.
1: This is what we mean when we talk about community media. It's not simply broadcasting information. It's talking to real people just like this. Neighbors helping neighbors and communities staying connected. 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Don't go far. We'll speak with Karen Hancock from the Sonoma County Department of Emergency Management right after this break.
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0: That was Little Willie John, Who Is Shaken, and that is a lead-in. We've been playing a lot of fire music because today on KSVY we are talking about disaster preparedness and being ready for the next emergency and how to respond when that emergency arrives. And we have a guest with us who could not be more timely. And Ronnie Joe, I will let you tell us who's with us in the studio.
1: It's been a great broadcast today. I'm very excited. I'm really glad that Steve prompted. He said, I want to do a week preparedness event. And I said, best I can do is a three-hour event on your show, and then we'll keep beating the drum for a week. And
0: Careful what you ask.
1: Yeah. so we absconded. It's been a great couple hours of radio. We've been talking about why preparedness matters. You know, we've gone from the national level to the state level to local levels. We've been hearing these extraordinary firsthand stories from our broadcasters. Now let's get very practical. Where do you go for official emergency information to get prepared? How do you know when to evacuate? What should you have set up on your phone? What happens if your phone doesn't work, etc.? Joining us is Karen Hancock. She is the public information officer for the Sonoma County Department of Emergency Management. I don't know if it our first time to our airwaves.
2: It is
1: first time to our airwaves. Welcome, Karen, to KSVY.
2: Thank you.
1: We really
2: so
1: appreciate
2: much.
1: It. And in studio, I gave her the Zoom option, and she said, "Well, I'll come to the studio." And I said, "We always love you in studio more." So thanks for coming down to joining us.
2: Absolutely, I like those in person connections because I know we're going to talk about community connections. I'm so important. So face-to-face when I can. Thank you for having me.
1: First time, what got you into emergency management work? What's your pathway? Just a little bit. She looked at me like, you didn't tell me we were going to do a biography, but tell me a little bit
0: when
1: about...
0: When I was 7 years old. Yeah.
2: Well, there is a long history here. But thank you for asking. So actually, I started out in my public safety career back in 2002. I went to police academy and I became a state park peace officer ranger. I'm born and raised here in Sonoma County, but... I love the outdoors. We've got beautiful landscapes and geography here, and it's always been close to home for me. So it started way back when there.
0: Mm-hmm. And where did you work? Where did you start?
2: I actually was first assigned down to the Salton Sea, Colorado Desert area, way down.
0: I know it well. We have friends who live in Borrego Springs.
2: Absolutely. So I got to cover. I covered Anza Borrego was one of the parks that I covered. Absolutely beautiful.
0: Beautiful places on earth.
2: Absolutely.
0: Don't tell anybody.
2: No, it's a secret. And then after working down there for several years, I had the opportunity to come back and actually the ranger that handed me the application worked at Annadale, and he was retiring. And so I got to take over his position at Annadale, and it was wonderful. So that was my introduction to kind of public safety, the emergency world. And then from there, I've worked at the Sonoma County Sheriff's Office. I've worked for Reach Air Medical. I've worked for Sonoma County Fire District. And most recently now here at Sonoma County Department of Emergency Management.
1: Karen, I'm putting you on speed dial. For when we have to have chats about these subjects.
2: That's
1: what you do.
2: Friends and family all have me on speed dial, yes.
1: Well, let's start with the basics then. So folks who might not have access the amazing resource that your website and more is, what does the Department of Emergency Management do before, during, and after disasters?
2: Well, that's just it. Before, during, and after disasters and emergencies, we are here to support our local operational area and our community. That means that we work very closely with our county partners and different county departments. We work closely with our public safety agencies. We work closely with our nonprofits at kind of the agency type level to help support their needs. So when we do have a flood or a fire and additional resources are coming in, we help coordinate all that and kind of are the liaison between state resources and getting things out into the field here in our county. We also have our community preparedness division, where that's really for our community members to help get them prepared before, during, and after a disaster.
1: Sonoma County, socoemergency.org. That's the website I want everybody to find, to bookmark.
0: And we will put it on our website.
1: We will share it out. Yep. The social media I've shared the last couple of days in preparation for today's special broadcast. I've been tagging it there. So if you follow us on Facebook or IG, I know I've shared out that link a lot, but we'll keep beating the drum. Because when it comes to preparedness, this is a great place to start. When Karen was coming on before we went on the air, I said, I feel like we might be overwhelming some folks, because I know Steve and I are kind of going, we're shaking. We were, Michael was saying, he was feeling a little PTSD today. You know, he's feeling a little anxiety from the winds and the, you know, it's eerily familiar. You know, when we hear these winds and it's this dry, people might be feeling overwhelmed because we're saying, hey, you need a comms plan. Hey, you need to know these things to do right when the earthquake happens, and you need to have this in your bag. Okay, everyone inhale. Exhale, relax. Karen's got you. Sonoma Emergency, SoCoEmergency.org has got you. They've broke it down for you step by step on this website. Give them a little tour on the radio right now of your website, Karen.
2: Yeah, so when you first go to SoCoEmergency.org, you'll come to our landing page. On that landing page, you'll see three boxes: green, red, blue. Okay.
1: So smart. Guys, whoever designed it, I just love this. I should give a shout out to Nancy, Nancy, who is, what's her official title?
2: Dr. Nancy Brown.
1: Yeah, doctor.
2: She is our Community Preparedness Division Manager.
1: I've interviewed her several times. She's so sharp. I know that she's been instrumental in this, but I can see why you guys are birds of a feather. So sorry to interrupt. Blue, red, and green boxes on the homepage.
2: Yes. So blue is get ready. Red is for emergencies, and green is for recovery. So before, during, and after. When you click into each of those boxes, it'll take you to a plethora of resources and tips. Inside of each of those, you'll find icons for the different hazards that we have here in Sonoma County. Flood, earthquake, fire, landslide, power shutoffs.
0: Is there a button for alien invasion?
2: No alien invasion, no zombies. Coming soon, El Nino, though, okay?
1: Right, right.
2: So that'll be up there soon, too. Mm-hmm. So in each of those sections, there really are resources for community members and for businesses to get the resources and information that they need before, during, and after. And, you know, I know it can be overwhelming for sure, like we were just talking about. But in here, we have a lot of steps that you can take one at a time.
1: Right.
2: Baby steps, right? One small step can lead to giant leaps later. So taking one of those steps, let's say for today, we're knowing that we're in a PSPS type of situation coming up this week.
1: What does that stand for people?
2: Public Safety Power Shutoff.
1: Thank you.
2: It's PG&E's program.
1: And we have one running till Saturday night right now in Napa and Sonoma counties. 22 counties are under this watch for the next 4 days.
2: Correct. Mm-hmm. And we're anticipating, it's forecasted for mostly our eastern portions of the county at higher elevations, impacting right now, forecasted at about 1,700 to 1,800 customers. Mm-hmm. So in a day like today, you know, of course we want preparedness all year long. Mm-hmm. Prepare everybody, do little steps all year long. But for a day like today, just driving over here from Santa Rosa, like we were saying, yes, the leaves are swirling in the air. So go to your home, step outside of your front door, and look to see where those leaves are settling. Where are those little wind eddies settling in up against your home? Those are the leaves that you want to scoop up, get them into the
1: compost bin
2: bin, and clear those areas away from your home. We talked, you know, a little bit about defensible space and that zone zero. So clearing those areas. So that's one little step. Just pick them up with your hands, nothing big. And now your home's a little bit safer there. Taking those smaller steps, walk around your house now and start looking. So little things like that can make a big difference. And those tips are on our website.
1: And that's, we're going to always keep beating the drum for this, because we were talking about how great we, as human beings, we come together when there's an emergency, but we have that tendency to kind of fall asleep a little bit, you know, and kind of get comfortable and go back to our day-to-day lives and all of the demands of life and joys of life that can pull us away from having to thinking about something as bummer as a huge disaster to deal with. But what alert systems should Sonoma County residents be signed up for?
2: There are several, and we want people to have redundant systems at many different levels, okay? So the main alert systems that we have, the county has what we call SoCo Alert. That is the county's mass notification system. That will go out to areas. It can be geo-targeted to certain areas, certain neighborhoods, certain geographic locations.
1: So you don't panic people who don't need the alert.
2: Correct. Right. And it is reserved for when there is a threat to life and property, and we need the community to take an action. So you won't receive a SoCo alert for a traffic advisory or road closures. It is when there's a threat to life and property and we need you to take an action. That's SoCo Alert, the county's mass notification system. And you can sign up for SoCo Alert at SoCoAlert.org, as well as a link from SoCoEmergency.org, our website there. Now, the next ones that are important to know, it depends on kind of where you live, because some of the cities that we have here use other systems for their city jurisdiction, mm-hmm. such as NCSL or Civic Ready. Mm-hmm. Those are the other two populars. Most people know NCSL from the Sonoma County Sheriff's Office, who right. will send out a NCSL when there's law enforcement activity and there's
0: pushing, or a loss, someone's lost, or
2: Or someone's lost, pushing out situational awareness information. Okay. The city of Santa Rosa has Civic Ready. They just pushed out a silver alert yesterday for a missing elderly lady who was found.
0: So SoCo Alert is not an app.
2: Correct.
0: It's something you sign up for on a website.
2: Yeah, it is. It is not an app. It is an opt-in, but we also have information from utility bills and such. But we tell people to please check their profile, because a lot of times we change addresses. We have multiple addresses. Our phone numbers change. Now we know, you know, less and less landlines. People have cell phones. Cell phone numbers change. And with SoCo Alert, you can receive a phone call to your cell phone or a landline. Mm-hmm. You can receive an email, and you can receive a text message okay. as well.
1: Great. So SoCo Alert, NCSL, Civic Ready. What else?
2: So other redundant systems mm-hmm. that we would like you to have, having a NOAA weather radio to receive NOAA weather alerts. And I see one here in the studio, a nice little red one.
1: Yes, we will go ahead and take this moment to remind folks that if you donate $250 or more to our Ready, Set, Radio, Keep Local Community Radio Loud and Local $50,000 goal, we will send you one of these beautiful FM, AM, solar-powered, hand-cranked, with a flashlight, emergency radios, and it has NOAA as well. And you were going to say, Steve?
0: And I want to thank Denise Ewings, who our board member Margarita just dropped off a check for Denise.
1: Oh, nice.
0: So, yes. Denise, a radio will be winging its way to you.
1: And we should say what we decided to do is try to put 100 radios into 100 homes here in the Valley. We have 100 radios, but they're going fast.
0: They are flying out the door. We've sent a bunch out today.
1: So please go to ksby.org and we'll get you one of those radios. And we really appreciate you mentioned that. You know, and Steve confessed two things today.
0: One,
1: he did not have a radio back in the day.
0: I was on the air promoting the fact that you need a battery-operated radio, and then all of a sudden I said, hey, I don't have a battery-operated. So, and I think a lot of us, if we think about it, sure, I've got a radio. It's plugged in the wall. When the power goes out, you don't have a radio unless you want to go sit in your car.
2: Yep. Mm-hmm.
0: So this is a nice little unit. You could slip it in your pocket. You slip it in your purse. But it's got solar power. It's got a hand crank if you aren't able to plug in the USB and keep it charged up. It's got a flashlight. It's a very handy little unit.
1: And it has that NOAA piece, the N-O-A-A piece that Karen just mentioned, which is, why is that important? Why is it different from the FMAM piece?
2: Yeah, it's really, really important because that's that way we know those radios with that designation on there are going to be receiving the NOAA signal through that frequency, right? And NOAA will send out from like the National Weather Service and like marine conditions. A lot of people kind of, you know, relate that to marine conditions. But we'll send out a weather alert directly through there. And we have a partnership with them where we can actually send our alerts through there too as another way, another system. So it is really important to make sure it has that public alert or NOAA advisory on there.
0: So question, it sounds like you're still working on your alien invasion prep.
2: Yes.
0: So we'll set that one aside. But we have basically three different kinds of disasters that we face here in the Valley. One is fire, one is earthquake, one is flood. Earthquake can happen any time of year. Fire, there tends to be a season. Flooding, there tends to be a season. There's probably some specific things you do to prepare for each of those individual potential disasters. But taking it just to the generic preparation to make sure that whatever hits, because it all could hit tomorrow, what are the basic things, whether it's a to-go bag, the things that you have ready to preserve because you have to evacuate? If you take all of those and lump them into one, what are the basic things that people need to do to prepare?
2: That's a great, great question. First off, have a plan. speak to your family, reach out to your loved ones, have a plan with your family of what am I going to do if we have to evacuate? What are we going to do if we're going to stay here? Who is outside of our area that can maintain communications so that if I can't reach because maybe cell services are down here or power and landlines and such are down, who can I reach outside of the area that we can both reach to and maybe have share that information for us? So making a plan, a family plan, having a go bag and a stay at home kit too. So a shelter in place kit and a go bag. Go bag, have that ready with the essential supplies that you're going to need just to get you to somewhere safe. It doesn't have to be your suitcases filled with tons and tons of clothes or too heavy for you to lift.
1: Good
2: Remember,
1: point.
2: This is something just to get you to that next place so that you can be okay for the next several hours until we can formulate another plan to get you, you know, somewhere that has more resources. Okay, a stay-at-home kit, because in case we do have to shelter in place, it may be for a gas leak too, not necessarily just an earthquake, but that's most likely it'll be for an earthquake. So we want you to have, you know, several days worth, minimum 72 hours. We would love for you to have a week's worth of food and necessities there for you to be able to be okay at home. So you don't have to go out to the store. You don't need to go out and get batteries and such for your items at home.
0: I have a question for you.
2: Yes.
0: We have a bunch of plastic gallon jugs of water that we have there available for us for just an emergency. That water's been there 6 or 8 months. You can see it's already evaporating. I'm concerned that that water may not be good. How often, if you have a store of water that you're keeping in plastic jugs, should you be rotating and replacing it?
2: Rotate it around often. We know, you know, we've heard of plastics and the breakdown into water, especially if the plastic bottles are
1: warming
2: and exposed to heat. So rotate it. Now, if it's drinking water, more often. If it's water that you are keeping around to maybe
1: flush a toilet,
2: you know, and keep things kind of going at home to wash dishes, wash hands, you know, that kind of thing. A little bit different. But water, keep rotating it. Some people will go to Costco, let's say Costco, buy a case of water, just get a case of water, right? And then keep it for a month. And then when I'm ready to go and get another one, I'm going to rotate it out and put those in my fridge or use those. I mean, I want
0: about once a month is probably
2: once
0: a good,
2: month. That's what I feel comfortable with. Yeah. I mean, of course, I want to promote, you know, sustainable, you know, no plastic bottles if we can. But for emergency situations, you know, we have to have those. But rotate them around and use them up.
0: And frankly, you know, I'd like to stay away from plastics too. But if you go in a Safeway, 24-bottle case of generic water is really inexpensive. Safeway or any of our local grocery stores. So that's not a, other than remembering to do it and lugging it into the house, it's not a real onerous
2: thing
0: to have to worry about.
2: You know, and if a case of water is too much for you, what I've done is I've donated it to sports teams that I knew would be using it out on the soccer field to the kiddos, right, or such, and then rotate my new one in.
1: And that all feeds into preparedness. And, you know, this is that prepared phase. I want to remind folks, socoemergency.org is the website. If you click on that blue box with the get ready check mark on it, disasters happen, be prepared. And this is, I'm going to read everything that's on that page. Sign up for alerts, know your zone, make a plan, which we've been talking about, build a kit, which Steve was digging into. Prepare for the potential hazards and threats, the variety that Steve and Karen have been talking about. Neighborhood programs is on there as well. We're talking about how you need to know who's in your neighborhood, how you can help each other. Is there a doctor in the hood? You know, official sources of information, which is where I want to go to next. There's also a tab for events and exercises like the Great Shakeout that's going down this Thursday. We talked about earlier in the show. There are preparedness videos. If you're someone who would like to watch a video and learn about these procedures, they're there. Access and functional needs, because not everyone can just get up and go. A lot of times our broadcast and our state of mind is for able-bodied people. We're not all able-bodied. We've got littles and we have our elderlings as well and people who have different challenges. Also, thinking about your workplace. You know, sometimes we have our plan at home, but did your workplace get together and talk about a plan? Because most of us are going to be at work when it goes down. You know,
0: when I'm at work, I'm here on the air telling you what's happening with emergencies.
1: And we might have it.
0: Playing a little music, maybe.
1: Right. Community preparedness messaging resources, too. So that's all on just the blue box. We didn't even get to the other two boxes.
0: And before we get to that, can you stay with us a little longer?
2: I can stay with you a little longer. Yeah. There's okay. A lot of information there.
0: We're going to take a quick break, and we'll be back with Karen Hancock, who is working hard every day to keep us safe. 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

0: That's Johnny Kidd and the Pirates giving us a heads up about what could be happening. Could happen 5 minutes from now. It could happen a month from now. But we are in earthquake country, and earthquakes are one of the several hazards that we face in our daily lives that we always have to be prepared for. And who better to share information with us and help us be prepared than Karen Hancock from Sonoma County, whose job it is to make sure that we are safe in an emergency. Welcome back, Karen.
1: Thank you. That song just got me a little shaken here, too.
0: That's good. That's what we do.
1: There's no cameras around.
0: That's what we do here.
2: So, Karen, before we went to the break, we had just gone, we wanted to remind everybody, great information at socoemergency.org, or you can just use your favorite search engine and search for the Sonoma County Department of Emergency Management. Big blue box, big red box, and a green box. Get ready, emergency, and recover. So all of the phases of some of the things we've been talking about are very well organized there, and so you don't have to feel overwhelmed. Like Karen reminded you, step at a time. Steve and I might say that one of those steps you could take today is get yourself an emergency radio.
0: What a fine idea.
2: Fine idea.
0: Ronnie, I knew there was a reason that we invited you to be on the show today.
2: You know, if you don't have an emergency radio, it could be a fun item to have. But when we were at the Glen Ellen Village
0: Christmas Fair, is coming.
2: Yes. When we were at the Glen Ellen Village Village Fair, and we were out letting people know, hey, for a $250 donation or more, we'll give you this radio. Now, it's not a $250 radio. It's you know, the value of it is not in the amount that you would pay for
0: valuable.
2: One of those radio.
0: Yes. Invaluable.
2: 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And Karen and I were talking off air, and she was saying, you know, yeah, this community piece is so important. And that's really what you're supporting when you make a donation to this campaign this year. Yes, the radio is a thank you. And believe me, it may come in very handy. I hope not soon.
0: I've got a quick parallel. I attended an event the other day that was for nonprofit organizations, and we had a speaker talking about getting donors to support various aspects of your operation. And made the comment that if you have a hose, you still need the water to go through the hose. So Think of that radio as the hose. The water that goes through that hose is the information that you can get on the only local radio station in the Sonoma Valley, the designated community information hub in an emergency. So make sure that you've got a radio, and we have one that we can hand over to you today.
2: Yeah.
0: But it is the way that you stay informed with official information, not what happens to come across TikTok, whatever comes across your social media feed, whatever rumor your next door neighbor heard.
2: You're going to hear from Karen Hancock from the Sonoma County Department of Emergency Management.
0: Absolutely.
2: KSVY.org is our website. That's where you can sign up for our newsletter. It's also where you go to make a donation. You can also mail us a donation too. All the information's there. I'm going to say, even if you can't make a $250 donation today, the campaign's running through the year. This is our end of year campaign. You can start making a plan for part of your philanthropy for the year to come our way. No gift is too small. We're very grateful to everybody who's kept us on the air for the last 22 years.
0: And if you think that $250 is just not enough,
2: right,
0: we will accommodate you.
2: We have the means to accommodate much larger gifts than $250, and we'll be grateful for those too. So Karen, we kind of touched on a couple things. There's the community piece, and there's the misinformation, disinformation, inaccurate information piece. Where do you want to start? I mean, they're kind of related.
1: Yeah. And since we're talking about local, I do want to mention this saying that we have in emergency management: disasters and emergencies start local and end local.
2: Wow.
1: Right.
2: I'm writing that down.
0: No question.
1: No question. Mm-hmm. We might get help from the state. We might get help from, you know, the federal government. But in reality, disasters and emergencies start local and end local. Mm-hmm. So it is really important to have supporters such as you here and sharing the information, helping to keep our community informed. And it is really important for our community to know that in emergency management, when we're looking at cases, you know, from different disasters from in different states around the world, one thing that stands the test of time of how people got their information or how they survived is because of those community connections. A neighbor alerted them. A neighbor checked on them. A friend came around and pulled them to safety. Mm. Those human-to-human connections are so important. We can have all the tech, we can have all the alerts, but really it's humanity, one person helping another.
0: Example, in 2017, on the Sunday night those fires started, I got a call from a friend up the street, said, look out the window. I looked up and saw the ridge was burning. We have 9 homes on our street, and out the door, knocking on doors, waking people up and saying, let's get the heck
2: out of here.
0: What
2: time was
0: that? It was about 3:30 a.m.
2: Mm-hmm. That's right. Yeah. Yep. Sorry, we just both went to a quiet, dark place there for a moment. Yeah. It's I mean, when you see that glow on the ridge, I mean, there was a time when I could not, I'd go home in Windsor to my folks' place. They were living out on Brooks Road, fire scar. Mm-hmm. I went to work at DeRosa Center for Contemporary Art and looked out my office window there, fire scar. And when I was in my apartment in American Canyon, I could look out the window. There wasn't a place from American Canyon to Carneros to Windsor that I could not look out the window and see a fire scar. And that's a wide-ranging community too. And it was at all of my, it was at my family's home, it was at my workplace, and the place where I laid down to sleep at night. Every one of those got touched. Yeah. So this is about creating a network, everybody, because all those places can be affected at an unexpected time.
1: Yes, absolutely. Yeah. So creating that network is really very important. And that just, it also reminds me of, if anybody has ever looked at our historical fires and look at the maps and how much those fires have covered Sonoma County over the years, and just recently in the short amount of time that we've had, you know, the last 10 years, 9 years, that coverage of those fires and overlapping fires too.
0: Mm-hmm. Oh, and so, if you look at the path of the Tubbs Fire that started in Calistoga and came through that canyon, exact same thing happened in the early 60s.
1: Yep, the Henley Fire.
0: Yep.
1: Mm-hmm. It's just amazing. So, yes, so seeing that and just knowing that we do live in an area that can have some disasters. So being ready, having that network out there, having those redundant systems and knowing where to get that official information. I just want to remind people that social media is another great tool. Neighbors are a great tool. But there is gossip out there.
2: Yeah.
1: There is rumors. And so we have to vet that information, right? Information is information. But once it is confirmed and vetted with official sources, it becomes intelligence. Mm. And that is what we want people to have. Because once you have intelligence, you are now empowered to make the best decision for your situation, for your family in that moment. So really important. So thank you, because the official sources here in Sonoma County, it's going to be, you know, SoCo Emergency, our social media channels for Department of Emergency Management, our public safety agencies, Sonoma Valley Fire, Sonoma County Fire District, the Sheriff's Office, Sonoma PD, right? Our local public safety, their resources, social media, websites are going to be the official.
0: I just received a text from Rhonda Stallings, the sister of our dear Bill Stallings, longtime announcer who we lost this year, with a picture of the fire coming over the ridge above Gundlach Bunshu. And that's what we spotted that morning. And
2: so intense.
0: We went down, we gathered up our dog and headed down to the Shelvist Firehouse and saw them coming back and forth. They had, you know, just lost Stornetta Dairy, the fire was coming over the hill. And then one of their guys came in and said, you know, the racetrack is on fire. So I hopped in the car and drove out. And sure enough, the fire was coming over the mountain, coming down towards our industrial park where there were millions of dollars of classic vintage race cars stored, fuel, propane. Fortunately, our maintenance team went out there and built a fire line, kept from coming down the mountain. But it happened so quickly. It was so scary.
2: Yeah. And information can move very quickly too. You know, we all grew up with the telephone game where you know, all the kids, you would start with one person on and one student at the end of the room, and they would tell the secret to the next person. By the time it got through, it didn't take many students for, by the time it got to the end, I mean, and this has been done with adults too, the transformation of the original information to the absolutely misleading, wrong final quote. It's shocking.
1: It is
2: how just those little variations in the information along the way can distort it to such a degree at the end of it. one of the things I talk about often on my programs and we try to spread through our meetings with our hosts and whatnot, and kind of the purpose of community media, you know, when you're not just the audience, you know, we're not just we're creating it together. So we kind of pull back the curtain on the Oz. You start to understand how it works. And then you have media literacy, you know, and it's something that you might hear a buzzword about, but it's something at KSVY we do talk about a lot, and we're going to continue to talk about, but it's something we try to, by doing, we're learning. And you know, folks who were on these fires in 2017, they saw, wow, if I just say things just a little bit off, or if I'm a little bit cheeky, you know, with this statement, that might be enough to start mutating this information, where it doesn't become intelligence, it becomes misinformation, which can be, in situations like this, very dangerous. So talk about media literacy. Is that something you do talk about in terms of how information moves, and what does Sonoma County Emergency Management do to try to mitigate some of that?
1: Yeah, thank you. That's really, really good. And it's great because it brings me...
0: He didn't come here just to eat his lunch, you know?
1: it brings me to get to talk about a little bit about how far we have come in the Department of Emergency Management and the county since 2017, Tubbs, Nuns fires, and then 2019 and such, right? We have learned so much. Mm. And we have turned that into our public needs information sooner rather than later, of course, and how do we get that to them? And so we have many different ways that we have done that and many different changes since then. So for one, in our emergency operations center, most EOCs, as we call them, mm-hmm. in other counties and states, have the PIO, my role, the public information officer, as one person under management or in the management division of that EOC. Here in Sonoma County, after the fires, we've learned how important that is. So now we have a whole PIO section. Mm-hmm. So there's different section chiefs, one for resources, one for planning, logistics, and we have a PIO section here in Sonoma County. That's huge. That means that I get to bring in people, DSWs or disaster service workers, other county employees that come in that have some PIO backgrounds or maybe not, and just help us get that information out. And we have our JIC partners, our Joint Information Center partners, or another term here, another acronym, a GIST, a joint information system, right, that we have with our partners. So those partners are schools, hospitals, public safety agencies, basically anybody in the community that could has an impact on a large population and that could help spread and share our information. So we want us to be media literate, know where to go and get official resources, and we want to have kind of that one voice, one message, but in our channels, in our expertise. Mm-hmm. So, you know, let's say, for example, CHP is going to be talking about roadway impacts and things like that, closures. I'm not going to necessarily talk about the specifics of the roads, but I'm going to say, hey, due to, you know, let's say if we're talking about a winter storm, there might be debris and landslides out, but here's a link to CHP, or I'm sharing CHP's social media posts because they really are the experts, but we're saying that one message is, please turn around, don't drown, stay home if you don't need to, drive in this weather.
2: You know, we just completed a 3-year strategic plan for our organization, KSVY Media. We're local television. We have our radio station. You know, we have some of this armature in place, but I'm glad Steve and I are having this conversation with you because, you know, we're continually trying to build more resiliency and also have, like we were talking, on speed dial, if there is speed dial in the middle of emergency, some of these contingencies ready to go. And we want to make sure Karen and Nancy know Voices of the Valley are ready to go for you, and we're in your speed dial too.
1: You absolutely are. Yeah, so I have my roster of all of my communications partners that will help disseminate the information. Right. And yes, you're right there.
2: Cool.
0: Because if the power's out in the Sonoma Valley, we are the only source for reliable information on what's going on. I recall the wonderful briefings we used to get, and I apologize because I can't remember his name, the acting sheriff in 2017.
1: Rob Giordano.
0: And he would give afternoon briefings every day, had all the different agencies lined up with him. But the most extraordinary thing was the woman who stood next to him and did the
2: ASL. ASL.
0: Oh, uh-huh. She was I could not take my eyes off her. She was just brilliant. She was
2: telling
0: so emphatic.
2: Story, yeah.
0: I mean, sure, mm-hmm. She was, I think, double jointed. But that's one of the distinct memories that I have, and that was where we went for our daily reliable information briefing.
2: Yeah, and you know, it's come up several times today. I mean, ASL, and I was just part of that story. But you know, we have to all, those of us who are able-bodied, clear-minded, have good sight.
0: Do I fall into either of those categories?
2: You're close, Steve. But you know, we have to get our plan together. You know, it's like it's the airplane put your mask on first analogy.
1: Yep.
2: But I always want to make sure we get to there, because it's easy for those of us who are privileged with all of that, all still functioning in every way, you know, and have that function to kind of overlook that the story gets more complicated for folks who might have different levels of challenge or accessibility, which is, I'm sure, something that
1: it's
2: people can get information on too. Yeah. You want to talk about that?
1: Yeah,
2: piece?
1: It is very important. We mm-hmm. strive to reach our whole community.
2: Right.
1: We don't want anyone to not get the information because of whatever barriers or, you know, that mm-hmm. might be out there for them. So for us, all of our emergency messaging and our social media is done in dual language, both languages of English and Spanish.
2: Makes sense in our region for mm-hmm. sure. Yeah.
1: Yep, and I'm bilingual, so mm-hmm. hablo español también.
2: I'll be careful, I'm going to be calling you for some translations
1: so
2: that I need help with.
1: That helps out quite a bit.
0: I took German in school. It doesn't really seem to help me these days.
1: I don't speak any German.
2: Yeah, yeah. And
1: accessibility, right? We're mm-hmm. right now with the state, there's, you know, requirements that are coming down that go into effect for us as county government in April of 2027, making sure that all of our electronic media and such is accessible.
2: Right.
1: We also have AFN community groups or committee groups, and we're working on looking at the gaps that are out there and filling those gaps and how we can do that. So it is very important to us. We work with our nonprofits, we call it our COAD group, or communities organized and active and during disasters. And we are always looking for their input. We have in our EOC, we've got an equity, you know, person in there, just making sure that everything's equitable. AFN is in there for access and functional needs, and then Latinx. So we're making sure that we are reaching the whole community as best as we can. And we're always, you know, if you've got some ideas or suggestions, please reach out to us, because we want to make sure we reach you.
2: Yeah, because sometimes it can be just, you know, not nefarious, but just a failure of imagination because of the bias of, you know, being sighted, for example, or, you know, being an English speaker, et cetera. Okay, folks, if you're just tuning in, we've kept her over time because I know we could just have an emergency preparedness special for the rest of the afternoon. You're so knowledgeable and obviously have a lot of passion for the subject. We're speaking with Karen Hancock. She is the Public Information Officer, the PIO, of the Sonoma County Department of Emergency Management. And before we let you escape, I'm going to throw Uncle Dirtbag under the bus one more time. I asked him, do you know your zone? Because she's going to ask you if you know your zone.
0: I don't know my zone.
2: You did not know your zone.
0: I'm going home to find out what zone I'm
2: yes,
0: in.
2: So
1: you don't need to go home to find out what zone you're in. You can do it right now.
0: Okay, so I do it on my little handheld device?
2: Yes. So we're gonna walk. This is the last thing. We're going to leave something very practical with everybody, because
0: okay, so I'm opening up the browser on my phone.
2: Yes.
1: SoCoEmergency.org.
0: Okay, so now with my fat fingers, can I get it?
2: So while he's trying to figure out how to use his phone, tell us what we're talking about with this zone for people who might not have heard. What is this zone system all about?
1: Yeah, so we have worked with the Sonoma County Sheriff's Office and us, Department of Emergency Management, and we've put together identified zones. So these are commonly called evacuation zones, even though they are not only used for evacuations. It could be used for shelter in place.
0: Okay, I'm on the site.
1: Okay, go to, so if you go to Get Ready.
0: Get Ready.
1: And then under Get Ready, it'll be Know Your Zone.
2: So everyone, if you're following along, Steve,
0: Know your zone. He
2: went to SoCoEmergency.org. Remember, we were talking about those three boxes, the blue, the red, and the green one. The blue one is called Get Ready. Click on the go to get ready, and he's already at the Know Your Zone place on the website.
1: And then all you got to do is put your address in. And then scroll up. It should let you know. It'll give you your zone name. It'll give you the boundaries of your zone.
0: I am a proud resident in zone SON 656.
1: Woo-hoo!
0: I'm going to have it tattooed on my forehead. So I'll have to have it tattooed backwards so that when I look in the mirror, I can see it.
2: And if any neighbors of Steve are listening, you are also an SON 656.
0: So if I am someone who, you know, never learned to set the clock on my VCR. So if I could do that on my phone.
1: In seconds.
0: I now know what zone I'm in.
1: Wonderful.
2: And like you said, the evac zones are this zone system. It's not just to evacuate. It might be for a shelter in place, other things.
1: Yep, shelter in place, evacuation warnings, some specific information maybe for a boil water notice, so they can be used for many different emergencies. They came about because during those last big fires that we had, over the years, we needed a way to alert the community and for people to know where they were. So we didn't have to tell the entire, everyone that they needed. But knowing your zones is really important because it is a quick, fast, easy way. And if you look or have seen or received any of the alerts from us from SoCo Alert, you know that we are limited in characters that we can put in those alerts. Mm-hmm. So a text message, we're limited to a little over 300 characters. And when you're trying to write out all those boundaries and road names or neighborhood names, common names, places, we just don't have the room to do that. So knowing your zone,
0: now that I've identified my zone, do I register to get alerts?
1: You can register for alerts at socoalert.org or kind of follow through that Be Prepared page where you were to get on there. So that's another step.
0: Okay, I got my homework.
1: You do have some homework.
2: Yeah, if people walk away with anything today from the broadcast, and I know there was a lot of gems, a lot of jewels of information today, but please go to socoemergency.org and make sure you know your zone. And we might say, go ahead and sign up for that SoCo correspondent email too. What will they get if they sign up there for the newsletter?
1: Yeah, so that's coming straight from the county of Sonoma. Mm-hmm. So different things from the county itself will be pushed out there.
2: Not just emergency on
1: that
2: one.
1: Not just emergency, but you'll get other information, kind of newsletter type stuff too. But during emergencies, those official channels, social media from the county of Sonoma, from Department of Emergency Management, those official channels there, socoemergency.org website, those are the most important. And yes, knowing your zone and signing up or updating your profile in SoCo Alert, those are the two.
0: And it's
1: socoalert.org. Yeah.
2: And someone commented on one of my social media posts about today's special. In an emergency, what number should I call at KSVY? You don't call us. If you're trying to give us some information, what number should they call if they're having an emergency, Karen?
1: Thank you so much. So 911, if you are having an immediate life-threatening emergency during an emergency, during a disaster or not, 911. Now, if you are looking to find resources or information, maybe you are needing, because of an evacuation order, needing some information of hotels nearby that you can go to or where the temporary evacuation point is or where the shelters are at. Yes, our website will have some of that, but an easy phone number for resources is 211.
2: Right. Yeah, so that's the non-emergency line. You're just trying to get some information, some clarification. You call 211. But if you're having an emergency or you're seeing something that warrants an emergency call, 911 is the number that you call, everybody.
1: Yes.
2: And then, of course, we'll support all of the emergency organizations to get more information out from folks like Karen. Way to bring it home, huh, Steve?
0: Yeah, you signed up for 20 minutes and we've had you for almost an hour. So we are so grateful. And everybody who is listening is fortunate to have had this time with you and help prepare for the coming emergency, whether it's fire, flood. And you keep working on that alien invasion because,
2: Now, Marty Kamen, one of our board members and a great fan of KSVY over at our Sonoma Valley Health Center, hard work in Marty Kamen, she had Karen on her speed dial. So last night when we were talking about it in our board meeting, she actually let you know that, hey, you should bring a go bag. And you did bring a go bag.
1: I did.
2: I took it over here.
1: Where did it go? It went missing already.
3: So what's in this go bag?
1: So in that go bag, there are a lot of great supplies. On SoCoEmergency.org, get ready. We do have a go bag supply list on there. So you can easily make one of these at home, too. Most of the items you probably have at home already, which is great. But in here, you can hear the crinkling. Mm-hmm. There's some extra things in here, but I'm pulling them out so we can I can remind myself first.
2: Yes, yeah, right.
1: And then also to show.
2: I'm seeing a fire blanket.
1: Fire blanket. Mm-hmm. We have, this is a document case holder, a multi-tool. A lot of people here, you know the name Leatherman, but a multi-tool is very helpful.
2: Little knife, little can opener, bottle opener.
0: Corkscrew.
2: Scissors. Corkscrew, very essential.
1: In this day and age, extra, you know,
2: multi-charge ports, all the different connectors and adapters you could need. That's a good idea.
1: An N95 mask.
2: Got to have an N95 in there.
1: Mm-hmm. Another emergency blanket. These are those space blankets, the smaller one. A poncho for those rainy, super rainy days to keep the rain off of you. This one's packed full of things. PPE, or personal protective equipment. These are like medical gloves.
2: Right.
1: We have straw filters, so that this is a survival straw. If drinking water is an issue,
2: if you're a little concerned about that old water that was in Uncle Dirtbag's attic, you can use that straw.
1: A personal hygiene kit, like toothbrush and toothpaste and such, is in here.
0: Because heaven forbid you have bad breath during an emergency.
2: I always like to look very fresh in my emergencies. Yes.
1: A whistle.
2: Yeah.
1: Very important, because we know you can lose your voice quick,
2: yeah,
1: but you can still usually blow air and make a loud sound with a whistle there.
2: Mm-hmm. Get people's attention, get people moving.
1: We also have a solar crank radio in
2: here. It's because, of course, they have a radio in there, yes.
1: And
0: but when you're building your emergency kit,
2: we can save you the trouble. Yeah, we have one for you here. Yes.
1: And a small first aid kit, for those scrapes and bandages that you might need. Now, we also want you to put water in here, some food that you're also going to rotate, maybe like those granola bars, but still rotate those because you don't want some really old ones there.
0: Uncle Dirtbag's daily lunch, weekly lunch.
2: Here's what we're going to do. Because I want people to actually get activated on this Know Your Zone, the first caller who can call and tell me their address and then accurately, we might run out of time, but if you can do this in the next few, if you can call, tell us your address, and then tell us your zone and be accurate, we will give you this go bag. 707-933-9133. Maybe you don't want to say your address on the air. All you need to do is tell us your zone and verify. We'll trust you.
0: And I've got to say, I've worked here almost 6 years now. No one's ever taught me how to answer the phone.
2: If it doesn't happen in the next few minutes, we're going to lose you. But if you call off the, I'll get you no matter what. 707-933-9133. If we can get a call before 2 o'clock and you can tell me, I won't put your address on the air. We'll take it off air. Your address and accurately name your zone. I will give you this. Karen and I will gift you, award you.
0: Your tax dollars at work.
1: And this is a really nice go bag. This is not just a little. Yeah.
0: I was expecting something pretty durable, pretty flimsy.
2: 707-933.
0: Hey, I know my zone.
2: 707-933-9133 is the number. Steve, it's been an honor to join the show to you today.
0: Always.
2: And talk with all these folks. So cool. So inspiring. We got a lot of work to do. KSBY is ready to do it, be a part of this emergency preparedness plan and this community.

0: 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And let's repeat that essential resource one more time, socoemergency.org. 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

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No, there'll never be another.

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You can tell it when he sang I Saw the Light. Old Marty, Hank, and Lefty, why I can feel them right here with me.

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And then like a fool, I turned around, I looked in the mirror.

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I said, John, where in the hell do you go from here? And you know, there wasn't a nickel's worth of difference when I looked in the mirror.

0: This health moment is brought to you in part by Sonoma Valley Hospital.
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she came to see him one last time. Oh, and we all wondered if she would. And it kept running through my mind. This time, he's over her for good.

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15: 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I'm your host, Mike Adair, going to be on the air here for a little while. We're going to do something a little different. Normally I do flip vinyl, but a buddy of mine that I had an opportunity to connect with again by the name of Dick Corvini out of Massachusetts area was in town for a wine tasting. For those of you who don't know, I have a wine brand. It's called Rancho San Miguel Winery. And he was out with his friend Lou and their two lovely wives. And we're out to see some bands and some music and eat some food and drink some wine. And we really appreciated them coming out. But what he did, and he always does, is give me a little bit of a, I don't know where he got this, but it's a Huey Lewis and the News. It was recorded live October 1st, 1980, at the Old Waldorf in San Francisco. So this is a 46-year-old recording of Huey Lewis, and interesting stuff. So we're going to go do that, but just to let you know that, you know, sometimes people get together and you get to become good friends. So Dick Corvini and Lou and the wives, really great to see you if you're tuning into this. I did have an opportunity to run into Huey Lewis, and I do know, and I don't know him or anything like that, but some of the things that went on, and I'll kind of give you a little back history of that. But just to start off with, Bill Graham, when he was alive, did a thing called Bill Graham's Present and did a lot of the concerts in San Francisco and throughout the Bay Area, and he is the MC that starts this off. So Huey Lewis and the News, recorded live October 1st, 46 years ago at the Old Waldorf, San Francisco. Bill Graham presents, setting it up, Huey Lewis doing the music.
16: These days when something good and refreshing comes along in the way of music and personality, we think this is one of them, and we're proud in the Bay Area to have them with us. Would you welcome, please, Huey Lewis and the News.

Thank you, thank you. Here's one about a friend of mine. It's called Trouble in Paradise.

0: All right, we've been listening to Huey Lewis in the News, recorded live October 1st, 1980 at the Old Waldorf in San Francisco. The people on this are Huey Lewis, lead vocals and harmonica, John Cola, lead saxophone, guitar and vocals, Chris Hayes, lead guitar and vocals, Mario Cipollina on bass, Bill Gibson, drums and vocals, and Sean Hopper on keyboards and vocals. This is, of course, a live tape, you know, definitely not mixed down or anything, so you get in the raw moment. But this was done 46 years ago at the Old Waldorf, and tell you some things about the band when we come back after this message. So don't go away.
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2: All right, Sonoma Valley, your ballot is here. 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
0: 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Listening out here in Sonoma, we've been featuring a tape of Huey Lewis in the News, recorded live October 1st, 1980 at the Old Waldorf. So if you're just tuning in, things that I know about Huey Lewis in the News, I had some friends that were in a band and they used an area down in Terra Linda off of Joseph Court. Now, I know that a lot of bands were down there back in the day, the Sons of Chaplin, and another band called Earthquake, which kind of morphed into Journey, a band called Timmy, which I don't know what happened to that band, and another one called Stone Ground, and one of the gentlemen in that band went on to go with Pablo Cruz. Of course, people that were involved in that area, Joseph Court, they had a warehouse area that stored a lot of equipment and things like that. And there was a place down there called A. Brown Sound, S-O-U-N, and that was John Harrison. And he used to do speaker repair for things like Santana and Grateful Dead and all these bands. But they had these warehouse spaces where you could store your stuff and do, you know, recording and things like that. So it was kind of a hub. Now, the reason I used to go down there was they had a place called Eduardo's. And Eduardo's was this soup salad sandwich joint that had, you know, where you slid the tray along and you got your thing. But I ran into Huey Lewis in the News, and I'm sure if he ran into me again, he would never remember that. And we didn't talk about music at all. We just talked about soup. So there you go. But I do know that he has retired from music, that he is living in Missoula, Montana. He's doing fly fishing and golfing. He does charitable work through golf. But the main thing is he has issues with his hearing, where he's gone basically deaf, and because of a program, a thing that he had called Meniere's disease, which causes hearing to fail over time. But, you know, he was a street busker back in the day. His first one that was a big hit was Sports. That was a self-produced record done at the record plant down in Sausalito back in the day, and that place was a trip too. A lot of cool woodwork. Lots of bands. The one that I got to see do some work down there was called Tower of Power. So there was a lot of things going on in Marin at the time. And, you know, the same thing here. But Steve, deal with Huey Lewis in the News. This is a live tape. We're going to continue on. I'm going to probably throw some other things in here to kind of fit. Okay? So here we go. Huey Lewis in the News, recorded live on tape, Old Waldorf, San Francisco, 46 years ago.

0: Thank you.
1: Okay, this song's for Brian, and it goes out to Billy Martin and the Oakland A's.

0: We are continuing on with Huey Lewis in the News, recorded live October 1st, 1980. So this is a 46-year-old dub that was recorded at the Old Waldorf in San Francisco during the time when Bill Graham and Bill Graham Presents did this. This is about 2 years before Huey did the album called Sports. That's when they kind of broke out and they kind of hit it big. And then they continued on for a while. Just so that you know, he is retired. He lives in Missoula, Montana, doing fishing and charitable golf events. But where he broke out in 1982, that was a guy named Bob Brown. He was the manager for Pablo Cruz and kind of made his way through the AM radio section into FM radio. There's a guy by the name of Les Garland on KFRC who added him into rotation, and that's kind of how that thing whole broke out. The other thing was is that that had a lot to do, that it was involved with various movies at the same time. So the soundtrack and the album was coming out the same time movie. So two movies that Huey Lewis soundtracks were in was Back to the Future, which did really quite well. But main thing is that he produced that, self-produced it, and released it in 82, and it was a big hit. And I'm glad he got 500 acres of land in Montana, and he's doing well doing fly fishing. So the only thing I know prior to Huey Lewis in the News, he was in a band called Clover. I don't and have not found anything of that band, but maybe there are some bootlegs out there on the internet, possibly through YouTube, or maybe if you know somebody in Marin County who recorded some of that stuff with Clover prior to Huey Lewis in the News. But what we're going to do is we're going to take a short break. We're going to come back with a little more Huey Lewis in the News live, and we'll take this break and we'll come right back. Don't go away.
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2: It's not uncommon to develop aches and pains as we age. 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
0: 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Mike Adair here, doing a tape that was provided to me by a very good friend, Dick Coravini, and his lovely wife out of Massachusetts, and their friends Lou and his lovely wife. We got a chance to do a nice wine tasting. They came all the way from Massachusetts to see Cold Blood. And if you're not familiar with Cold Blood and Lydia Pence and their horn section, right up there with Tower of Power, no doubt. And I hope that everybody had a good time. Also, to let you know, over in Santa Rosa, Tower of Power will be playing on November 22nd at the Luther Burbank Center. So I plan to get tickets and try to get to that show. But the main thing, we're going to get back to Huey Lewis and the News. Again, the performers on this are Huey Lewis, lead vocals and harmonica; Johnny Cola, lead sax and guitar and vocals; Chris Hayes, lead guitar vocals; Mario Cipollina on bass; Bill Gibson, drum and vocals; and Sean Hopper, keyboard and vocals. Again, this was done in 1980, about 2 years before they hit it with the Sports LP, which kind of drove their career into the stratosphere. But we're going to jump into some stuff and see if you enjoy. Here we go.

right. That's going to wrap it up for me and Huey Lewis in the News. And those last couple of tracks were, let's see, that was Little Bitty Pretty One, Going Down Slow, Cash Ain't Nothing But Trash, Surely I Love You, and Searching for My Love. Those were done a little later on. That was Bob Brown who produced that. He was the executive producer, and you might remember him producing Pablo Cruz. Prior to that, we had Don't Ever Tell Me You Love Me, I Want You, Hearts, Trouble in Paradise, Giving It All Up for Love, and Stop Trying. That was done live in 1980, 46 years ago, at the Old Waldorf in San Francisco, emceed by Bill Graham himself. I hope you've enjoyed the show. Thank you, Dick Corvini, Lou, and the wives. I really hope you get a chance to come out to the coast and do some more wine tasting. It was good to see you guys again. I hope you enjoyed Cold Blood as well. Anyway, we're going to cut out right now. And until next week, tune in. Moments with Mike program, KSVY 91.3. Take care, everybody.

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1: 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And we are streaming around the world. If you have been with us before, this is a very special episode, and I'm very excited about it. And yes, I say that every week, but it just shows you how much I love this sport of ours. And if you're new to Finish Line Moments, this is where movement meets meaning. And every runner has a story. And speaking of stories, I just got back from Chicago. Wow, what a weekend. And when I say I just got back, my ears are still popping. I just got off the plane. So the 48th running of the Bank of America Chicago Marathon, and this city absolutely delivered. We're talking roughly 56,000 runners, an estimated million spectators, and a course that winds through 29 distinct neighborhoods. But Saturday, that was Sunday. Saturday, there were 12,000 runners for a 5K. It was absolutely beautiful. And those numbers do not begin to tell the whole story. Chicago is a magnificent international city. The architecture, the skyline, if you've never been there before, and I was so happy to go back after a few years' break, the river and its bridges, the food and the music, the extraordinary diversity of the neighborhoods. And yet, for its size and international stature, there is something wonderfully personal about it. The city welcomes runners from around the world with an unmistakable Midwestern warmth. And if you have been watching social media since Saturday, you've probably noticed something. Runners cannot stop talking about y'all spectators. The energy, the encouragement, the way people showed up, neighborhood after neighborhood to celebrate complete strangers. I personally, after a harrowing ride on a petty bike, that'll be a different show. I spent some time in Pilsen, a neighborhood with a rich Mexican heritage, and it gave me an even greater appreciation for all of the communities that make the course so special. But I got to tell you, a big shout out to Pilsen, the music, the flags, the culture, the energy, the absolute joy. It went on for more than just 18th Street. And also, here's another image I can't get out of my head. All weekend after the race, I kept seeing people proudly wearing their Chicago Marathon medals, coffee shops, at dinner, 5 a.m. at the airport this morning. Yes, I've had a lot of coffee, in case you're wondering. That's why we're going to be able to get everybody into the show. I don't even know where I am anymore. I'm in Sonoma. I'm in my favorite room, the studio. But all these beautiful reminders of something extraordinary happened. And that's what I love about everybody wearing their medal. I guarantee you there's people at SFO right now wearing their medal from Chicago. And we witnessed remarkable racing, multiple records, and extraordinary performances. And the line I keep coming back to is that the finish times tell us what happened. The stories tell us what it meant. That's what this show is. And I could probably spend the next 20 minutes just yapping at you about everything that I loved about Chicago, but you did not tune in just to hear me talk. We have some amazing voices joining us today, and I want you to hear their stories. We're going to hear from a couple of elite runners, including a first for Finish Line Moments, as well as a longtime Chicago Marathon medical director, Dr. George Champus. But first, we have to go back to the history, where Chicago's marathon story begins. Randy is joining us. Randy Burt is joining us. And Randy, I could not be more excited that you're here with us. In 1977, Chicago held its first marathon, and you were one of the runners who lined up that day. And I believe there's now only two of you. And 48 Chicago marathons later, you are still showing up. You are one of the people who's witnessed all of the changes, the growth of the race, the evolution of the marathon running, of all marathon running, the transformation of the city, and nearly five decades of finish times. Like, this is extraordinary. So, Randy, thank you so much for being here with us. We love that you're one of the few people that have crossed all 48 finish lines of the Chicago Marathon.
2: Gretchen, it's a pleasure being with you. And yes, there are two of us, Henry Kozlowski and me. We're the only two people who have successfully crossed the finish line in Chicago all 48 times.
1: That's incredible. Okay, so take us back. Let's go all the way back to 1977. What inspired you to sign up for that very first race? What do you remember about the experience? Did you have any idea back then what you were starting, what you were getting into?
2: No, we had no idea. As a matter of fact, back then, in September 25th, 1977, was the first Chicago Marathon. It was called the Mayor Daley Marathon at that time, the People's Race. And what occurred is my wife, my one-year-old daughter at that time, we had been living in the Bay Area. I worked for PG&E for 3 years right out of college.
1: How very apropos.
2: Yes, it is. I got a job I couldn't refuse back in the Chicago area. We moved back in March 1977, and I started hearing all these advertisements for the Chicago Marathon. I'd been a runner in high school and college and ran a little bit, and I thought, you know what? I'm 29 years old, and I should do one of these before I'm over the hill. So I had been running 3 days a week, 2 miles a day, and I knew I needed to run more. So I got up to 2 10-mile practice runs, and I thought, I'm ready to go. Well, everybody who's run a marathon knows that is not proper training.
1: Not so much.
2: But on that day, I think I was like most other people, first-time marathoners.
1: Yep.
2: And at that time, with 4,500 people, it was the biggest marathon in the world at that time.
1: Wow.
2: So
1: I love
2: now,
1: that.
2: You know, Sunday we had 56,000.
1: Just a little
2: So that's
1: increase.
2: Incredible.
1: Yeah.
2: The entry fee back in 77 was $5. Now
1: never
2: going to
1: see that again.
2: That. You know, inflation over time.
1: A little bit. $5
2: and
1: 4,500.
2: Yeah, we didn't have any training programs, so we were flying by the seat of our pants. Nobody really knew what to do.
1: Mm-hmm.
2: So now there's sophisticated training programs that go on for months and many weeks. We didn't know anything about clothing. I wore my high school gym clothes.
1: You did not.
2: And at the end of the race, it was all cotton.
1: Oh,
2: I didn't
1: Lord.
2: Know what else to wear.
1: Well, right. I mean, none of it was invented then.
2: Yeah, it rubbed me raw in all the sensitive places on the human body.
1: They had a booth at the expo for that these days.
2: Yes. Well, now they've got really great clothing. They've got great shoes.
1: 100%.
2: Nutrition is another thing.
1: Yep.
2: The night before the marathon.
1: I was so hoping you would go there.
2: Yes, my wife and I and our daughter, we were at our neighbor's house, and we had pepperoni pizza and cheap red wine.
1: That just hurts, sweetie.
2: The night before the marathon, that is no way
1: no.
2: to have a pre-marathon meal.
1: Okay, has your pre-race meal changed at all?
2: Absolutely.
1: Okay, good. I just want to make sure. Like maybe for nostalgia, you might do that for number 50, but I'm going to say, like, let's warn you off that one.
2: It's carbohydrate loading. There's all kinds of nutrition,
1: grapes,
2: hydration.
1: Right?
2: Yes, none of that was available before. So actually in the marathon, you know, we started and okay, we got to 10 miles. I thought, okay, I've never gone beyond that in my life. So, you know, let's keep rolling. Oh, by 22 miles old, pepperoni pizza was starting to say hello. And all I was seeing was the top of my shoe. So nobody should eat pepperoni pizza the night before or cheap red wine.
1: Or cheap red. Noted. Although I'm sure plenty of people are now going to go try it. Maybe that's the new. I think we may have just started a viral trend. That's going to be the new thing for the next big marathon. People are going to see if they can do a Randy pre-race meal. And we're going to name it.
2: There you go.
1: We're coining it right now. Okay. So. What has it, real quick, what has changed the most over the last 48 years? I mean, you did kind of, you know, obviously nutrition and clothing
2: right.
1: and all of that. But what about the Chicago Marathon has remained wonderfully the same?
2: Okay. Well, what remains wonderfully the same are really only about two things, and that is 26.2 miles and Henry Kozlowski and Randy Burt crossing the finish line. That's about the only thing that has not changed.
1: Okay, that's very funny.
2: But what has changed is the course.
1: Mm-hmm.
2: You know, we have Kerry Pinkowski as the race director. He and his staff
1: Phenomenal.
2: Do a fabulous
1: they
2: job.
1: They really do.
2: It's unbelievable.
1: Yeah.
2: And, you know, the course goes through the 29 wonderful neighborhoods. Mm-hmm. And Pilsen, yes, that's my favorite
1: neighborhood.
2: Oh,
1: really? I love that.
2: Absolutely. We've got wonderful neighborhoods. The mariachi bands are out there. The crowd's getting kind of close.
1: Yes.
2: And yes, 18th Street is almost a mile long.
1: That's so
2: and
1: good.
2: And they're cheering us, you know, all the way down. It's just fantastic.
1: It's the quickest mile.
2: And yes, yes. And this city this weekend was magical.
1: It really was
2: fabulous. People come here to run world records and personal records. It's a fast, flat course that people come here. They want to run here because this is where you come to run your best marathons.
1: I love that. Well, and so many people actually, I learned this weekend, use Chicago Marathon as their first marathon, right? There's other marathons you can't do that with, right? You got to qualify for it. But the fact that you can get accepted to run the Chicago Marathon as your first marathon, that's pretty special. So speaking of special, is there anything different about your 48th Chicago Marathon on Sunday? Was there any particular, I don't know, moment or on the course or at the finish line that captured what this has all meant to you?
2: You know, first of all, we have about 1.7 million spectators.
1: Oh my God. It was incredible.
2: From start to finish, there's tremendous spectators. And as I mentioned in Pilsen, it's really crowded. And for the first time ever, in Pilsen, about halfway down 18th Street, there was a group of about, 10 to 12, I would say, late teenagers, early 20-year-olds, and they were yelling out my name. Hey, Randy, go, Randy. So I turned around, I waved to them, and I was wondering, how did they know that I was running? And there may have been from a TV program a couple days earlier. I mentioned Pilsen was my favorite place, so they must have been watching for me. You can watch for runners along the way.
1: I love that. I love that. You're getting shout outs in the different neighborhoods. Okay, so you've got your sights set on a very special milestone, 50 Chicago Marathon. So we're 2 years out. Are you planning to be there? And what would that start and finish line mean to you?
2: Yeah, Henry and I both plan on being there.
1: Okay.
2: And yes, that would be the 50th running of Chicago Marathon in 2028. That will be Marathon 100 for me.
1: Oh, this was number 96.
2: Yeah, I do two a year.
1: Oh my God.
2: So Marathon 100, 50th Chicago, and I'll be 80 years old. So it's kind of a neat way that all the numbers are coming together.
1: Our good friend of the show, Dan Cruz, knows that I'm a big fan of milestones. So Randy, I'm making you a promise live on air. I'm going to be at the 50th Chicago Marathon to be there for your 50th Chicago, your 100th marathon, and your 80th birthday. This has been an absolute privilege to hear your stories and to meet you. Nearly five decades of memories and these finish lines and these neighborhoods. And I love that we bonded over Pilsen. Thank you so much for sharing your experience with us today. We're going to stay in touch because I'm definitely going to see you in 2 years. And I'm
2: My
1: really
2: pleasure,
1: grateful.
2: Gretchen.
1: And thank you for painting the picture of the Chicago Marathon. All right, listeners, don't go anywhere. Randy teed us up absolutely beautifully for our next segment. We're going to talk with Natasha Rogers. It's a very special way that we did this. So don't go anywhere. We're going to hear that conversation next.
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1: All right. Welcome back, everybody. That was way too much fun. I could have talked to Randy for an hour, and I cannot wait to see him in 2 years and celebrate all his amazing milestones. Guy after my own heart with all those numbers. You know, one of the other things that I love about running is that every starting line is full of possibility. And in Chicago, I had the pleasure of sitting down with someone I really enjoyed getting to know, American professional runner Natasha Rogers. She's had an interesting and fascinating journey to the sport. She's a former Natasha is a former NCAA champion, has represented the U.S. internationally, and has built a career across distances, which we had fun talking about. From the track to the marathon. And in fact, last year in Chicago, at Chicago Marathon, she was the first American woman across that finish line. But beyond her accomplishments, what struck me was how genuinely warm, friendly, and engaging she is. And here's what's fun about this interview. We've never done this before. We re-recorded it 2 days before the marathon, before the starting gun, before the race unfolded. Natasha finished fourth among American women this year, and we were actually texting earlier about it. About her race and how she feels about it now. Hi, Natasha. And I'll share a little of that perspective after our conversation. But here's Natasha from Friday pre-race.
7: So after a long-term career in track and your phenomenal finish in Chicago last year, what are you excited about in this year's race and what are you hoping to accomplish?
8: I'm mostly just excited that I made it to the start line after a challenging year. I had to pull out of the Boston Marathon due to injury and non-running related surgery I had to get. So fun stuff, but I was able to overcome it and piece things together. And I had a great last month of training coming into this. So I'm mostly just excited about not taking it for granted and just loving the opportunity.
7: What does it mean specifically to run in Chicago? It's a really special major. It's known as a fast course. What is it about Chicago that makes it, Chicago?
8: I think, hearing all the people and the camaraderie, running through all the little sectors of Chicago and just seeing the history here, it's definitely its own vibe. Even not running a marathon through it, it's one of the cooler cities in America, and everyone should see it. But to get to run through it, 26.2 miles, is a sure way to see it and experience it.
7: Yeah, I've always said, so I've run 131 half marathons, and I love, don't forget to mention that part. And I always think of a race as getting to see a city from a unique perspective on your feet. Right, because they're closing roads that they wouldn't normally be able to close. You would have to be in your car, and you're not going to see it the same way. So you're going by, 4, 5, or 8 miles an hour, depending on how fast you are. And you get to take in things that you wouldn't normally get to take in, and I think Chicago's a really special place to do that. So the show is called Finish Line Moments, and so I have to ask, when you picture yourself crossing the finish line on Sunday, what do you hope to be feeling?
8: Well, I always do this in training. I really wish that I could pass someone in the last 100 yards. That would be so epic. But it's more rare in the marathon because things get so strung out. But I think just finishing in good form and not throwing up, because I've crossed a lot of finish lines vomiting. But just strong and hard finish. I hope I can draw that out of myself and then just take a moment after and soak it in. And I always cry after I finish a marathon. A really good cry, you don't know how you're feeling, but it's so satisfying.
7: I love that. So I want to talk for a second about your long track career. You've, been successful at all of the distances. And as someone who, I retired from the half distance last year with this idea of I'm going to change my body, I'm going to go to the gym, and I'm going to be a fast 5K-er. And I have been humbled so much from that transition and from that process, because it is an entirely different sport. right? You have to be at the top of your game for the entire 3 miles. Like, there's no, oh, I'm going to take a little bit of an ease. So how have you made that transition? And if you talk to us about what your favorite distance is now, right? I mean, now you're, you know, doing those marathons. How do you incorporate your love of all these distances, both from a training perspective and also how you approach it?
8: To be honest with you, my heart will always be on the track. It appeals to my personality more. I'm a go-getter. I love to just, like, get after it, you know, and start to finish. And I like the training better as well. The marathon has been extremely challenging to my personality. I mean, at the elite level, it is all on the whole time in the marathon, and it hurts. You suffer. But you suffer greatly, and it is, I'm 35 years old, and it's time for me to graduate, and this is the mother of all races, and it is the hardest race, and I've done it all from, you know, the 800 up, and the satisfying fulfillment, the daily grind and the regiment and everything, it just comes as a huge challenge to my personality. Most marathoners are type A, I'm type Z, so.
9: What is type D?
8: I don't know, but it's not marathoning. I'm not as disciplined as the other girls, but I think challenging myself to be that and to implement it and then to find success in it has been really rewarding at this age. So
7: absolutely. I mean, that's phenomenal. I love the honesty about that, to be able to say, like, hey, I'm doing this a little bit different than everybody else, and look at your success already in the marathon distance. So I'm very excited for you. I'm really glad I had a chance to meet. And what's one thing, if one of our listeners out there is thinking about running their first marathon, what would you want them to take away from your story?
8: I would say, if you're thinking about running your first marathon, it's a race against yourself. And just keep that in mind, because it's really easy, especially in the world we live in, to compare, and even to compare yourself to what you think you should be. But just take what you can get from yourself, and don't be hard on yourself. I mean, you gotta be a little hard,
9: but right? Like, discipline.
8: But like, remember, you're doing it because for the love of running, and just try to prioritize that above all else.
7: I love that. That is a perfect message to end on. Natasha, we're excited for you on Sunday. I can't wait to hear how you do, and we'll have you come back on Finish Line Moments.
1: That was an amazing conversation with Natasha. I so enjoyed getting to know her, and I could feel immediately in those moments just how much more there was to her story. So we're going to have her come back for a full hour. But what's interesting hearing that now, after the marathon, it's even more meaningful. You know, she shared that although she finished about 4 minutes off her personal best, she's genuinely happy with her race and proud that she fought all the way to the finish line. And given the challenges that she's faced this year, she's proud of what she's accomplished. And I think my favorite part is she specifically said, "I'm hungry to build on it." And then something else that she said as we were texting has really stayed with me. She said, "It's not always about winning or getting a personal best. Sometimes it's about making it to the start line and finishing your race." Think about that coming from an elite athlete. It's profound. She also shared, and this is one of the things I really love, how inspired she was by the performances of the women around her. Both with Emma Grace ahead of her, as well as with Catherine setting a world record in the women's wheelchair, and then all of the women behind her as well. This is what I love about running. Even at the highest levels of our sport, a finish line moment isn't always defined by a finishing time. So thank you, Natasha, for sharing both sides of your Chicago experience with us. I can't wait to get you on the show for a full hour and dig into all of your accomplishments and your story and your why. And speaking of making it to the finish line, Let's talk about the extraordinary people helping runners get there safely. One of the things that I've been seeing repeatedly since Sunday is tremendous praise for how well organized the Chicago Marathon was. Think about it. Volunteers, city agencies, race staff, medical professionals. And Sunday was a very warm one, particularly for runners who started in later waves and spent more hours on the course as temperatures climbed. That adds another layer of complexity to an already enormous medical operation. I've also seen a lot of heartfelt shout-outs from runners who actually did need medical assistance and felt genuinely cared for, supported, and reassured. That kind of preparation and compassion does not happen by accident. Before Sunday's race, I got to sit down with Dr. George Champas, Chicago Marathon's longtime medical director and physician in the ER at Northwestern, and also a sports medicine doctor, to learn what goes into preparing for a day of this magnitude. He's been on the job for nearly 20 years, and it's really quite profound when you think about how big this operation has to be. It's all about keeping runners safe so that they can have a good experience. So we will be playing this conversation with Dr. George in just a minute.
7: Architecture and skyline of Chicago, running through 29 neighborhoods, 55,000 runners. So first, the other side of this is tomorrow's a big deal for Dr. George, because it's also the fact that his daughter is running her very first Chicago Marathon.
10: Very first marathon.
7: Okay, so before we get into the technical aspects of a race like this, how are you feeling about the fact that your daughter is running her first marathon tomorrow?
10: Yeah, it's mixing emotions. I mean, our family has been a part of Bank of America, Chicago Marathon, and our team here for the entire lives. My daughter, ran her first, 8K Shamrock Shuffle when she was about 7 years old, and she ran the 13.1 a couple of years ago, and now she's going to be running the 26.2. So I think our entire family is excited. I know the staff here is excited. And on my side, the question is, can I be at the finish line? And my answer is, I hope so. Super proud of Katya. She's really put in the effort and very excited about tomorrow.
7: That's incredible. I would imagine that your energy is always pumped for the Chicago Marathon. I mean, this is your city, this is your race, this is your responsibility, and now your daughter is running in it. So it's just like it's an amplification of what Chicago Marathon means to you and your family.
10: Yeah, without question. I'm a Chicago kid. Born and raised, this city is the greatest city in the world, and there's no greater day in the city of Chicago. But most

0: it, that's what we constantly strive to be.
1: I love that. It is really showing off, you know, as I said earlier, it's 29 neighborhoods. You're really showing off the city. So, you know, when I travel around to some of these races, you can see the pride. Even if it's somebody who's working in a cafe four blocks from, you know, where the course is. And so, as you said, you're a Chicago kid. So what does this race mean to Chicago?
0: I mean, I think for Chicago, you know, historically, Chicago isn't anyone that, you know, puts their shoulders up. And I think, you know, our race speaks for itself. And that's kind of how the Midwest is. Mm-hmm. You know, for a lot of people, this is the first time they come to Chicago. You know, when they think about coming to the United States, they, you know, think of New York and Los Angeles. And all of a sudden, they come to Chicago, and they're most of them are like, I never knew.
1: Right.
0: Right? And I think it's the same with the marathon in Chicago, is I never knew. But
1: yeah.
0: I think that no longer exists anymore.
1: Yeah.
0: I think Chicago is now, you know, on a lot of runners' list of I got to run Chicago, and that's through a tremendous amount of hard work and pride in what we do, and it, you know, I think it's hopefully something that, you know, 55,000 people go home with tomorrow.
1: I love that. I wouldn't be surprised, just random thought, if somebody comes here for the first time to run a marathon and suddenly starts to think about, wait a second, now I want to move to Chicago.
0: I hope so. I mean, if you look at the city and the lakefront and the green space and Grant Park and the neighborhoods, right, running through, you know, all those neighborhoods with, you know, 1.1 million, spectators, every one with its own flavor.
1: Mm-hmm.
0: I think runners are going to be running, you know, with a smile for 26.2 miles, and that energy is going to be important tomorrow as well.
1: Absolutely. I love that. Run with a smile for 26.2 miles. That might be the new tagline. So let's get into the medical safety piece of all of this. So in just kind of helping people understand kind of the behind the scenes, because we haven't talked about that before. So, you know, you've got 55,000 people, runners, will be taking to Chicago streets tomorrow. What would surprise them most about everything happening behind the scenes to keep them safe?
0: Yeah, I don't think, I know runners don't realize what goes on behind the scenes. I'll start by, this is, you know, what we call a SEER 1 event, which is labeled from the Department of Homeland Security. So special event assessment rating, a SEER 1.
1: Oh.
0: And that's the highest from the federal government with regards to risk perspective. And what that means is that we also have federal assets, state assets, local assets. There's no other SEER 1 event in the city of Chicago. This is the only one. And this is before Boston. If you go back and look at the 2007 Bank of America Chicago Marathon, that was a race that had extreme heat and humidity. But it also put a stake in the ground because we, as an event, stopped the race out of, you know, public safety.
1: Mm-hmm.
0: And what we did then was essentially say, you know, it's most important that our runners are safe. It's most important that our city is safe. And what's come out of 2007 is the best practices that exist now, some of which are us operating in a unified command approach, meaning bringing all decision makers from all agencies into one area to help make decisions. Our command center is one like no other, and has basically been a model for every race now in the world.
1: That's impressive. And I love the best practice idea of like, okay, next time we will, you know, add this and bring it forward. So speaking of 2007, you have been responsible for medical operations here since 2007, so nearly 20 years.
0: Yes.
1: So is there a particular moment or runner whose story or stories have stayed with you and reminded you why this work matters?
0: What's interesting is your question is, you know, what runner potentially is the most memorable for me? If I could share with you, I've always been on the medical side, and there was a moment when I was able to be in London, and I was now in the finish line, not working. And I never had this opportunity or this approach, and I happened to be there with my wife from a work perspective. And as I was, you know, sitting at the finish line in London, what I started hearing was cheers coming out of my right side and runners that were running with, you know, and hearing bells. And as the bells were getting louder and the runners were, and the folks in the stands were cheering louder, the bells were getting louder and the cheers were getting louder. And I was trying to understand what was going on. And all of a sudden I realized that what I saw was happening is it was world vision. And it, the individuals in the stands were blind, and the runners were running for World Vision, and they were running with bells. And I will tell you, I completely broke down because I never really had that experience at the finish line because I was caught up in the operations piece. But to see the emotions of runners that are running for a cause so big and how it touched just that group, for me, that has absolutely changed my perspective and has made it personal.
1: I love that. One quick last question. Temperatures are expected to rise tomorrow. And so what's one thing you would most want runners to understand about recognizing when they need medical attention?
0: Yeah, going back to, you know, coming out of 2007 and 2008, we created the Event Alert System, which is a flag system. That was born here in Chicago. The reason why it was born here in Chicago and why it's so impactful is that's been one of our communication tools for runners. And that's what we did is we flipped the script. We started working with our runners. We realized that what's most important is that they have that information to be able to plan for their day. And so the Event Alert System, which is now 18 years old, is our communication system. For tomorrow, our Event Alert System is yellow. And so we've communicated to runners how to prepare. That may not be the day to set a PR. We also know in the west part of our course, it might be 3 to 4 degrees, even warmer. So have that plan in place, like a mile 15 to 20. We've communicated that to our runners is, you know, you might be feeling great, but when you get to mile 15 through 20, it actually is going to be a little bit warmer. So have a little bit of that strategy. Tomorrow may not be the day to set a PR. Tomorrow may be that day to pull back about 3 to 5%, and hopefully cross that finish line and have a great day.
1: I love it, and I appreciate you, Dr. George, and good luck tomorrow. Have fun.
2: That was Dr. George Chompas sharing with us about the medical operation for the Chicago Marathon. And it was a really fascinating conversation. And good news is I'm delighted that he has agreed to come back for a future one-hour conversation because there is so much more to explore. It's a fascinating perspective to think about what does it take to keep all of the runners safe, no matter what the weather may bring you, as well as how do you keep the spectators safe as well? It is a big operation. It's one thing to stage a marathon with tens of thousands of participants, and it's another to have runners come away thinking about how smoothly everything worked. That kind of praise says a tremendous amount about the team behind the 48th running of the Chicago Marathon. So after this, we're going to have Emma Grace Hurley on live, and she's going to tell us about breaking the American marathon debut right after this.
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2: 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Voices of the Valley, and I can't even tell you how excited I am to have this live voice on our Chicago Marathon race recap show. We have had such a spectacularly special episode so far, and now we get to talk to the woman who experienced Chicago's 26.2 miles for the very first time. Oh, and in that very first time, she broke the American Woman's Marathon debut record. So technically, Emma Grace Hurley finished seventh overall, was the first American woman across the line, and ran a 2:20:47. But you have to consider the year Emma Grace was having even before Sunday. She set American records at the 8K, including the Shamrock Shuffle, I believe, 10 miles, won national titles at 10 miles and 25K. And just 3 weeks ago, Emma Grace, you're not slowing down, finished fifth at the Worlds in the Half Marathon Championships. Yes, we are going to talk about our mutual love for the half marathon. And then she came to Chicago for her very first marathon, and she made American running history. And so here's the other thing, Emma Grace, you made it look remarkably smooth. We're also going to talk about that. But I suspect that there's a lot more to the story that was happening over those 26.2 miles. So welcome. And again, congratulations.
7: Hi, thank you so much for having me, and thank you. I had so much fun.
2: That I could tell. Honestly, I could tell. I've never, I don't know that I ever looked that smooth or comfortable or happy running a half marathon, but I suspect that's not true. I'm sure there was a few of them, but so let's talk about, you've had this extraordinary year, as I just mentioned, and Chicago was your first marathon. Now that you've had a little over 48 hours to take it all in, how are you feeling, and has the magnitude of what you accomplished actually sunk in?
7: You know, I am physically feeling not all there. The quads are still gone. The rest of the body's okay, but everything else, I'm just feeling so grateful for the experience. And I think this is one of those that it hasn't set in yet, because we're still kind of in the whirlwind. It still just happened and all of that. But it's something that I have thought about for a really long time, and what it might mean if that's the result on the day. Mm. And so I understand it. And I'm just so grateful that I came away from the marathon not afraid of it, and not afraid to come back to it, and even more grateful that I had the result that I did.
2: I love that. I was in the press conference on Friday, and I remember watching all of you up there, and there was a special energy about you. And I don't know if it was that like beginner's mind, fresh eyes of like first time, you know, in as a debut, but I just, let's put it this way. When I saw you running, cause I get to watch in the press room. And so I saw basically your whole race and how comfortable you looked. And when I saw that, it wasn't a surprise. I was like, this makes sense. It just made sense. So we're going to spend a little few minutes on the half marathon. So you came into Chicago with tremendous success at the half marathon distance. But 26.2 miles is an entirely different experience. I mean, people think, oh, it's just double. It's not. I've always heard, I've never run a marathon, but everybody I know who's gone from the one distance, they're like, it's not double, it's exponential in training, in effort, in the cost on the body. So what surprised you the most about your first marathon?
7: Yeah, that's a great question, because the marathon, like any other race, it's something that you don't fully know all of the feelings until you feel them. And something that I was curious about, that in my first experience at the half, I remember running the half and feeling a little bit uncomfortable and feeling like a little bit almost like out of control at points, but feeling like it was something that I could go back, train more, and master. Mm. I walked away from the marathon thinking this will always be hard. It doesn't matter who you are. You might be the world record holder, and there will always be moments in it that's hard. But I think that's something that's so special about it, is that like, it is such a challenge that from the winner to the final finisher, it's so special. And I think everyone kind of like goes through the same journey on the day, that it does have really hard moments. And like every single person crossing that finish line had to fight really hard at some point to get there.
2: Oh, I love that. We had some guests on in September that did a 250-mile carrying the American flag from New York to D.C., 250 miles over 5 days. And they kept talking about that hard is a privilege. getting to do something hard is a privilege. And you just reminded me of that. It sounds similar. It's that there's always those hard moments in a marathon. And I think that's really profound. I love that because it, you know, we had Meb on in August and, you know, his book, 26 Marathons. I mean, there's not one of them is there where he's just like, oh, it's a breeze, no big deal, right? There's always a mile or a moment or multiple ones where you've got to dig a little bit deeper. And I think that's incredible. Okay, so we've already teased this. I definitely feel kinship with you around this half marathon distance. As I've mentioned, I've run 131 half marathons, never at your level. Yeah.
7: That's amazing.
2: It's a lot. Well, and because I love the number 13.1, when I decided at 131, I was like, oh, I think, and I knew it 2 days before the race and I wasn't planning it. I was like, oh, I think this is my last one. And that's a whole nother story. But, I kind of love the fact that you just dropped the decimal and it's the same as a half marathon, right? 13.1, 131. So you have taken that 13.1 distance to an entirely different level. What is it about the half marathon that you love? And now that you've experienced the 26.2, has your affection for the 13.1 changed at all?
7: I still love the half marathon. I think for me, it's become even more of like a close has a special place in my heart because of the experience that we had as a team at the World Championships a few weeks ago. If anyone doesn't know about this, we send a team over to a World Championship and we've historically not been able to get a medal there as a team. And so we coming in felt like we had a really strong team and we just absolutely shocked ourselves on the day to get a silver medal, which was just amazing. And so after that team experience, like I love it even more now because that's one of those things where like records can always get broken, but like we'll always have the medal from that day. But as far as my personal experience in the half marathon, it does feel like kind of like the longest distance that I feel like I can kind of master and feel in control of. Not that I'm getting to the end not absolutely spent and feeling like it was easy at any point, but it is something that I feel like I can go in and like control, which sounds crazy. But if you're thinking about the amount of time it takes, it's about an hour. So it's about an hour of really putting your head down and focusing. And that's pretty manageable for most people, I think.
2: Yeah, absolutely. What year is your record? 106? Is that right?
7: Yes, I've run 106.23.
2: That's amazing. That's absolutely incredible. So watching you race, as I said, you did make it look remarkably smooth. I mean, it just looked so comfortable, right? And there's a different, like a comfortable pace doesn't always mean a fast pace, but yours combined, absolutely. I mean, everybody in the room, you could hear it with the commentators, all very impressed. So what was actually going through your mind out there? Do you constantly have to think about pace and strategy, especially when you're that far out ahead? Or were there moments where you could just enjoy running through Chicago? And what makes running through Chicago so special?
7: Oh, thank you. Well, I do think it was the most fun I've ever had during a race.
2: I love that.
7: So I had the best time and I had so much family out there and my boyfriend was out there. So that's one of the things that was really special to me was it was really manageable for a lot of people to get to. It's an easy flight from Atlanta and everyone else that was there was from St. Louis. So that's a easy trip too. And I just had the best time. So as of course it gets hard and it gets hard to convince yourself to keep going. And it's hard to convince yourself to keep giving your best effort. But fortunately for me, for the first 20-ish miles, I had a pacer out there who was just for me. So I knew that he was locked into what him and my coach had talked about. So I just had to trust that. And then once I was on my own, you just start cycling through. My family's here and I want to do well for them. My coach has put so much into this. I want to do well for him. All the people who are running behind me that like their sole responsibility for the last 3 months hasn't been getting ready for this or putting forth so much effort. Like, of course I ought to be putting forth my maximum effort. I thought about the volunteers that I saw like walking out that morning while I was eating breakfast. And, so you kind of cycle through the reasons that you want to keep going. And for me, usually that's the people who are there and who have made it possible.
2: I mean, that's what, you know, and whether you're front of the pack or back of the pack, the energy of race day is unmistakable, right? And it can carry you in ways that you can do all the most perfect training in the world, and then you get this boost that you didn't realize was coming, and it's just that much better. So and with anywhere between 1 and 2 million spectators, how do you not get carried forward in that way? So for our listeners who may just be getting to know you, your journey to this point hasn't been entirely conventional, and I love a good unconventional story. You actually stepped away from competitive running. I distinctly remember that on Friday as well. My ears perked up before you found your way back. So what brought you back, and what do you think that experience taught you about yourself?
7: Yes, that when I graduated college in 2020, and obviously, we all lived through that. And just coming out of college that year, there was just not that much opportunity for anything professionally, much less running. So I just took the first job available to me, and then did get another one soon after. But that's a whole other story. But after about a year and a half of having not run, we were watching.
2: Wow, that's a long time.
7: It was. And it's not like I never run, but I ran maybe once a week for 5 miles or less.
2: That's like the rest of us.
7: So maybe I did run, but not competitively at all.
2: No, but that's significant. That's something to then come back from.
7: Mm-hmm. And then we were watching the 2021 Olympic trials on the track, and my mom was just like really pressing me on like, do you really think that this is it? Which is so funny because at this point I haven't raced in over a year and a half.
2: Right.
7: And she's just really pressing me. And then I get home from that trip. We were watching it in St. Louis with my family. Then I get home to Atlanta from that trip. And my now boyfriend, who I was assistant coaching with at a high school, also said the same thing to me. And he hadn't known me that long. So that was really interesting.
2: Mm.
7: And he was like, can I just please start coaching you? Because like, I just want to experiment and see what that's like. And so I was like, sure. And I kind of wanted one more 5K PR. So we started working together, and things really took off. And shortly after that, I mean, as in like 2 months after, I got introduced to my coaches, who are still my coaches today. And they've just had like the best long-term plan. So it was really interesting. It was all of like the exact right things happened at the exact right time, where my body and my mind had rested enough to be able to return. Which was, I was very fortunate.
2: I mean, we could do a whole show just on the importance of rest when you put it in that perspective, right? Mm-hmm. To be able to then come back after that kind of intentional rest and being like, I'm going to take a little bit of a break, and then how fresh and look at what you've been able to accomplish since. Now that you've run your first marathon, and let's be clear, you've set the bar quite high. What's next? Has Chicago changed how you think about your future in the marathon? You still have marathon girl at heart. What's the plan?
7: I think I'm definitely a marathoner at heart, where while that might not be where I'm the most comfortable yet, that is where my hopes and dreams lie.
2: Yep.
7: But immediately, I have always felt the best in longer races when I can get faster at shorter distances. It just makes that, not slow, to be clear, but slower tempo feel that much more manageable. So I plan on trying to have one more spring before I'm a 2-marathon-a-year girl, to try to see what I can do in the 5, 10, and the half marathon, before moving up fully. I think if I can squeeze a little bit more out of those, then that'll make marathoning, that much more sustainable.
2: Mm-hmm. So where will we see you run next?
7: Right now, my plan is to go run a 10K in Valencia in January.
2: Okay. Amazing. Yes. I love that.
7: Yeah, I'm not sure if all the logistics of that are finished yet, but that's my plan. And my cousin's playing soccer in Spain right now, so it doubles as a chance to go visit him.
2: Oh, that's perfect. That's perfect. Are you going to do Chicago again?
7: I really hope to be back. Yeah, that's if I had to say where I'll be next year, that I would love to be back in Chicago. So we'll see how things play out over the next few months when we start deciding where to go. But coming away from yesterday, I had the best time and I had the most fun out there. So
2: yeah, it was obvious. I mean, I know that I can't run a marathon, but watching you run, I was like, I might need to get back out there. It just you. The way you run is an invitation to others to try the sport.
7: Oh, thank you so much. That's so kind.
2: I mean it.
7: That's so kind.
2: It was really awesome to watch you run the way that you do. So, you know, if you thinking about our listeners out there, do you have a message for them in if they want to try a marathon for the first time? Or just take a message away from your story about coming back when you think you're done with something?
7: Oh, the marathon is hard. Well, first, if you were out there cheering yesterday, thank you so much. Like, that carried me, and that I had the best time, and I felt so supported the whole way. So thank you guys so much for all of that. But I don't know that I would come to running and jump right into the marathon. It's a long way, but yeah. Try a 5K, try a 10K, and the running community is so inviting and so friendly, and it's one of the things that you can do while also getting like great time in with great people. Like, one of my favorite things about this sport is that you can be doing a super productive training day, but you're just having a conversation with your friends, which I think is really unique and really special. And the hard days are very, very hard, but the days in between have a lot of potential to be not just productive for training, but productive in your relationships and all of that. So it's a great sport.
2: It is.
7: For anyone to try at any age.
2: I love it. I love it. Emma Grace Hurley, I'm so grateful to you. What an absolute joy to have you here just 2 days after your extraordinary performance. Congratulations again. And thank you for giving us a glimpse of the person and the journey behind that remarkable finish time.

There's camaraderie everywhere with the spectators, with the neighborhoods, with the runners, with the race directors and leaders from these great marathons, and they're supporting each other and exchanging ideas. And what stays with me, as always, for the show is the finish times tell us what happened. The stories tell us what it meant. And here's one final number. I can't believe I'm about to say this. From the Chicago Weekend that means something special to me. The Chicago Marathon Recap will become the 75th episode of Finish Line Moments, available on our podcast platforms. 75 episodes of remarkable people, extraordinary races, and stories that remind us why we keep showing up. My thanks today to, of course, Carrie Pinkowski, Alex Sawyer, and then also Randy Burt, Natasha Rogers, Dr. George Champas, and Emma Grace Hurley. And a special thank you, as I said, to the entire Chicago Marathon team for welcoming me to this extraordinary weekend. Remember, finish line moments are not always about a clock, a medal, or even crossing an actual finish line. Sometimes it's found in the people we meet, the unexpected connections that we make, and the experiences that we carry home, because every step is a gift. Every mile is an accomplishment, and every finish line is a victory. I'm Gretchen. This has been Finish Line Moments on KSVY 91.3. See you next Tuesday. We have an extraordinary story for you.

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